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1: La Crosse's official forecast.
2: Lows level off around 43 tonight under partly cloudy skies. Northwesterly winds 5 to 10 miles an hour. Lots of sunshine tomorrow. Daytime highs approaching 63. Lows around 44 tomorrow night. Mainly cloudy skies expected. A blend of clouds and sun Thursday with highs in the mid-60s. Chance for showers Friday. Right now, 55.

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Tomorrow night, lows dip down to about 44. More clouds than sun Thursday, with daytime highs approaching 64. 63, chance for showers Friday. Right now, it's 54 degrees.

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7: Job seekers are increasingly facing AI interviews, and they hate it. I'm Jeff Colvin of Fortune Magazine with the Fortune Business Update. It had to happen. Job seekers now have AI write their cover letters and resumes and then send their applications to hundreds of companies that have posted openings on job boards like Indeed, LinkedIn, and Glassdoor. Companies can't handle the deluge, so they have AI read the applications. Little wonder that companies now have AI conduct interviews, sometimes using fake humans on the screen. But a recent survey finds that if an AI interview is required, half of job candidates say they would drop out of the running or have already dropped out when facing that requirement. They don't feel they're being considered. They feel they're being processed. It's a problem with no obvious solution and a great opportunity for an entrepreneur. I'm Jeff Colvin.
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11: Lows dip down to about 43 overnight under partly cloudy skies. Winds out of the northwest around 5 miles an hour. Mainly sunny Wednesday. High temperatures reach up to 63. Lows around 44 Wednesday night. Temps a bit below average Thursday and Friday, with highs from the low 60s to the mid 60s. Chance for showers Friday. Currently, it's 51 degrees.

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0: La Crosse's official forecast.
7: Low has dipped down to about 43 overnight under partly cloudy skies. Winds out of the northwest around 5 miles an hour. Mainly sunny Wednesday. High temperatures reach up to 63. Lows around 44 Wednesday night. Temps a bit below average Thursday and Friday with highs from the low 60s to the mid 60s. Chance for showers Friday. Currently 52.
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8: Candidates are rolling. I'm Chris DeMeo, Fox News. The results of a key primary race in Kentucky showcase President Trump's continued influence over Republican voters. Fox's Kristen Goodwin has more.
9: Ed Gelrein telling supporters.
10: Standing in front of you here tonight as the Republican nominee for Kentucky Congressional District 4.
9: The President Trump-backed Navy SEAL veteran winning the district's GOP primary, defeating incumbent Representative Thomas Massie.
11: I got 7 months left in Congress.
9: Massie, who has served in Congress since 2012, reacting to the loss, telling supporters they ran a race they can be proud of. Kristen Goodwin, Fox News.
8: President Trump announcing on social media Tuesday that he's endorsing Texas Attorney General Ken Paxton in a bid to oust Texas Senator John Cornyn in the runoff of the GOP Senate primary next week.
12: I think he's the most significant endorsement in at least my lifetime. If you get his endorsement, it's better than it's the gold standard.
8: That's Ken Paxton on Fox's The Will Cain Show. Police revealing new details about the two teenagers who killed three at a San Diego mosque. Fox's Christina Coleman has more.
13: Police identify the teenage gunmen as 17-year-old Kane Clark and an 18-year-old accomplice. They believe they were radicalized online before carrying out the shooting at the Islamic Center of San Diego. Authorities say the teenage suspects drove off after the shooting and then turned the guns on themselves. Their bodies were found in a BMW nearby. Officers also say they found hateful writings in that vehicle. Police say the guns used were registered to one of the suspects' parents, and authorities also say they have not ruled out the possibility of charging those parents.
8: San Diego's mayor announcing increased police protection for houses of worship in the wake of the shooting. 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
8: More than 17,000 people are under evacuation orders as a wildfire continues to threaten suburban homes in Southern California. The Sandy Fire in the hills above Simi Valley had consumed more than 2 square miles of dry brush and is only 5% contained. Warnings are still in place for several neighborhoods. President Trump claims the U.S. is nearing a peace deal with Iran after postponing a strike on the regime.
16: The Trump administration is letting talks with Iran play out, even as the vice president says it's not always clear what the regime's negotiating position is.
17: Maybe the Iranians aren't themselves quite clear in what direction they want to go to. They also are just a fractured country.
16: It comes after the president took his finger off the trigger Monday at the behest of Gulf allies.
18: I was an hour away. We were all set to go. You're talking about yesterday.
16: Yes.
18: We were going to be striking very, it would have been happening right now.
16: The president giving an update during an impromptu tour of construction of the White House ballroom as Senate Republicans struggle to include funding for the project in their reconciliation bill.
8: That's Fox's Aisha Hazmi in Washington. The Justice Department is expected to indict former Cuban President Raul Castro today, according to Fox News Digital. But a DOJ spokeswoman saying that the department would not comment on rumors. The 94-year-old Castro is the younger brother of former Cuban leader Fidel Castro. President Trump speaking outside a construction zone for his planned White House ballroom, saying the roof will be sturdy enough for military forces to keep a watch on events.
18: The roof is dead flat with absolutely nothing but strength on it. It's very strong steel. It's drone-proof, and it's meant for our military to be able to stay on it.
8: The president also claims the project is tax-free and will be fully paid for by himself and donors, but Republicans have sought a roughly $1 billion in tax money related to security for the project. I'm Chris DeMeo. This is Fox News.
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1: Lacrosse's official forecast.
12: Lows dip down to about 43 overnight under partly cloudy skies. Winds out of the northwest around 5 miles an hour. Mainly sunny Wednesday. High temperatures reach up to 63. Lows around 44 Wednesday night. Temps a bit below average Thursday and Friday with highs from the low 60s to the mid 60s. Chance for showers Friday. Currently 52. Where she

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1: Does it make sense to take out a longer car loan to keep your payments down? This is Jeff Gilbert with the Car Chronicles. The problem, says J.D. Power's Srini Rajagopalan, is that often people don't want to keep their vehicle until it's paid off, with about a third of trade-ins now having negative equity, and that impacts the cost of your next vehicle.
2: That payment goes up because prices have gone up. Now you have this negative equity, and now the only way to manage to a payment is to extend that loan another 12 months.
1: With half of all loans now more than 6 years, about 13% of loans going for 7 years.
3: How much further can we go? 7 years is a lot of time to go to pay off a car.
2: If we actually think about it, Canada does a lot more 8-year loans, right? So we don't want to get into that, but that's actually more popular and fairly popular in Canada.
1: Here in the U.S., buyers sometimes get help from incentives, sometimes decide to keep their vehicles longer than they want, and are often pushed to the used market. With the Car Chronicles, I'm Jeff Gilbert, CBS News.
4: Lacrosse's official forecast.
5: Lows dip down to about 43 overnight under partly cloudy skies. Winds out of the northwest around 5 miles an hour. Mainly sunny Wednesday. High temperatures reach up to 63. Lows around 44 Wednesday night. Temps a bit below average Thursday and Friday, with highs from the low 60s to the mid 60s. Chance for showers Friday. Currently 52.
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6: Primaries held Tuesday night. I'm Ted Lindner, Fox News. Ed Gallrein wins the Republican nomination for U.S. House in Kentucky's 4th Congressional District, beating incumbent Thomas Massie. Gallrein said that Massie didn't fully represent the people of Kentucky.
7: Here in this district, President Trump won by nearly 85%. He stood against us, but he liked to just single out President Trump. All that to say, it's a new day. These people deserve better, and I'm going to give it to them.
6: James Comer won the Republican nomination for U.S. House of Kentucky's 1st Congressional District. Melissa Strange won the Democrat nomination for U.S. House of Kentucky's 4th Congressional District. Representative Andy Barr came out on top of an 11-person fight in Kentucky, teeing him up for a showdown in November to replace a retiring Senator Mitch McConnell. Burt Jones and Rick Jackson have advanced to a runoff in Georgia's Republican primary for governor. The runoff happens June 16th, and two-term Representative Mike Collins advanced the Republican runoff in Georgia's U.S. Senate race. Georgia Republicans are seeking a challenger to Democrat Senator John Ossoff. Among Collins' rivals, Representative Buddy Carter, who's highlighted his conservative record in Congress, while former college football coach Derek Dooley has presented himself as a political outsider. And investigators are trying to determine the motive following a shooting at an Islamic center in San Diego Monday.
8: A growing memorial today at San Diego's largest mosque as investigators try to determine exactly why two teenagers who police say were radicalized online shot and killed three people in an ambush that's being investigated as a hate crime. New police scanner audio reveals the moments the shooting unfolded at the mosque.
9: Two white males, white mask. One with an automatic weapon, one with a shotgun.
8: When officers arrived, they found three men dead, all being hailed as heroes. Police say security guard Amin Abdullah engaged the two suspects in a gun battle, while mosque founder Mansour Kaziha and Nadir Awad, the husband of one of the center's teachers, helped distract them.
6: Fox's Matt Finn. 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
6: Far-left Minnesota Congresswoman Ilhan Omar under scrutiny over various allegations of fraud. Fox's Mike Tobin with more.
0: Fox News has confirmed that the House Oversight Committee wants the House Ethics Panel to look at financial disclosures from Minnesota Congresswoman Ilhan Omar that show dramatic fluctuations in the value of her estate.
22: Clearly, she lied on the forms, and we've got to get to the bottom of it.
0: A 2024 disclosure showed that the net worth of Omar and her husband, Tim Minant, jumped from almost nothing to between $6 and $30 million. Revised at the end of March, a filing valued the estate between $18,000 to $95,000. Omar's office blamed the more than $29 million difference on an accounting error that did not subtract liabilities.
6: Congresswoman Omar is also being investigated for immigration fraud amid accusations that she married her brother, which she denies. Evacuation orders in Southern California remain in place from the wind-driven wildfire that's destroyed one home in Simi Valley. Officials say just over 24 hours after the Sandy fire ignited, it had burned nearly 1,400 acres and was only 5% contained. Investigators say the fire may have been started by a tractor trailer that struck a rock, causing a spark that ignited the flames. And Coast Guard officials say a shipwrecked sailor may have started California's largest active wildfire when he fired flares in an effort to get rescued. The Santa Rosa fire has scorched more than 16,000 acres and caused officials to close Santa Rosa Island and Channel Islands National Park to the public. The World Health Organization Director General has expressed concern over the rapid spread of a rare type of Ebola in eastern Congo. Authorities have reported at least 134 suspected deaths in over 500 cases. And NATO's top military officer saying Tuesday he does not expect any more drawdown of American troops from Europe, at least not anytime soon, beyond the 5,000 President Trump announced would leave the continent. An amazing come-from-behind win for the New York Knicks in Game 1 of the NBA Eastern Conference Finals, defeating the Cleveland Cavaliers 115-104 at Madison Square Garden in New York City. I'm Ted Lindner. 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
10: La Crosse's official forecast.
11: 43 overnight, under mainly clear skies, northwest winds around 5 miles an hour. Wednesday, 63. Mainly cloudy. Wednesday night, lows level off around 44. Temperatures a bit below average Thursday and Friday, with highs from the low 60s to the mid 60s. Slight chance for showers Friday. Right now, 51.

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2: They beat cancer, but now they're battling medical bills. I'm Zach Dyer, and this is your KFF Health News Minute. Nearly half of cancer survivors and patients have had medical debt. That's according to a survey by the American Cancer Society. Many need expensive prescriptions and procedures to monitor their condition and manage side effects. Doctors warn these expenses may lead patients to delay or skip care. There are almost 19 million cancer survivors in the U.S. Nebraska just became the first state to enforce the GOP's new Medicaid work requirements. Under the One Big Beautiful Bill Act, many enrollees will have to prove they work or volunteer at least 80 hours a month or lose their coverage. The Congressional Budget Office estimates about 5 million Americans will become uninsured over the next decade because of work requirements. The other Medicaid expansion states have until 2027 to implement the rules. There's more at kffhealthnews.org.
3: Lacrosse's official forecast.
4: 43 overnight, under mainly clear skies, northwest winds around 5 miles an hour. Wednesday, 63. Mainly cloudy, Wednesday night, lows level off around 44. Temperatures a bit below average, Thursday and Friday, with highs from the low 60s to the mid 60s. Slight chance for showers, Friday. Currently, it's 50 degrees.
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5: Trump candidates are rolling. I'm Chris DeMeo, Fox News. The results of a key primary race in Kentucky showcase President Trump's continued influence over Republican voters. Fox's Kristen Goodwin has more.
6: Ed Gelrein telling supporters.
7: Standing in front of you here tonight as the Republican nominee for Kentucky Congressional District 4.
6: The President Trump backed Navy SEAL veteran winning the district's GOP primary, defeating incumbent Representative Thomas Massie.
8: I got 7 months left in Congress.
6: Massie, who has served in Congress since 2012, reacting to the loss, telling supporters they ran a race they can be proud of. Kristen Goodwin, Fox News.
5: President Trump announcing on social media yesterday that he's endorsing Texas Attorney General Ken Paxton in a bid to oust Texas Senator John Cornyn in the runoff of the Texas GOP Senate primary next week.
9: I think he's the most significant endorsement in at least my lifetime. If you get his endorsement, it's better than it's the gold standard.
5: That's Ken Paxton on Fox's The Will Cain Show. A police revealing new details about the two teenagers who killed three at a San Diego mosque. Fox's Christina Coleman has more.
10: Police identify the teenage gunmen as 17-year-old Kane Clark and an 18-year-old accomplice. They believe they were radicalized online before carrying out the shooting at the Islamic Center of San Diego. Authorities say the teenage suspects drove off after the shooting and then turned the guns on themselves. Their bodies were found in a BMW nearby. Officers also say they found hateful writings in that vehicle. Police say the guns used were registered to one of the suspects' parents, and authorities also say they have not ruled out the possibility of charging those parents.
5: San Diego's mayor announced increased police protection for houses of worship in the wake of the shooting. 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
5: President Trump is pausing planned attacks on Iran, pulling back on his latest threat. He says he did so at the urging of several Arab partners.
22: Gulf Arab states continue down a path of uncertainty as a shaky ceasefire between the U.S. and Iran remains intact. The leaders of Saudi Arabia, Qatar, and the United Arab Emirates were able to convince Washington to delay a military attack planned for Tuesday, given that serious negotiations are taking place. But as time goes on without a formal peace deal, countries like the UAE are becoming more entangled in the conflict. After a drone attack on Sunday at its Baraka nuclear power plant, Emirati officials said they wouldn't tolerate any threat to its security and they reserve the right to respond to any hostilities. In Dubai, Jeff Paul, Fox News.
5: The Senate has advanced the War Powers Act as a growing number of Republicans defied the president's stance on the Iran conflict. Louisiana Senator Bill Cassidy, who just lost the primary in which the president endorsed his opponent, switched sides to deliver a crucial vote to pass the legislation. Well, the Department of Justice is expected to indict Cuba's former president today. Here's Fox's Grinnell Scott.
23: Law enforcement sources told Fox News Digital an indictment against ex-Cuban leader Raul Castro is expected to be unsealed. The DOJ did not confirm any legal action, saying it would not comment on rumors. But it did announce a news conference in Miami to honor victims of a 1996 incident where planes carrying Cuban refugees were shot down. 4 people were killed. Acting Attorney General Todd Blanche is expected to be at the press event. Raul Castro, who is 94 years old, is the younger brother of former Cuban dictator Fidel Castro. Specific charges in the indictment have not been officially released. Grinnell Scott, Fox News.
5: I'm Chris DeMayo. This is Fox News.
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5: So, Jacqueline.
6: Yes, Mom?
5: 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Oh, wait. Hold on. I just got a text. 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
6: Oh, wait, Mom. 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So many comments on my comment.
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11: Does it make sense to take out a longer car loan to keep your payments down? This is Jeff Gilbert with the Car Chronicles. The problem, says J.D. Power's Srini Rajagopalan, is that often people don't want to keep their vehicle until it's paid off, with about a third of trade-ins now having negative equity, and that impacts the cost of your next vehicle.
12: That payment goes up because prices have gone up. Now you have this negative equity, and now the only way to manage to a payment is to extend that loan another 12 months.
11: With half of all loans now more than 6 years, about 13% of loans going for 7 years.
13: How much further can we go? 7 years is a lot of time to go to pay off a car.
12: If we actually think about it, Canada does a lot more 8-year loans, right? So we don't want to get into that, but that's actually more popular and fairly popular in Canada.
11: Here in the U.S., buyers sometimes get help from incentives, sometimes decide to keep their vehicles longer than they want, and are often pushed to the used market. With the Car Chronicles, I'm Jeff Gilbert, CBS News.
1: Lacrosse's official forecast.
14: 43 overnight, under mainly clear skies, northwest winds around 5 miles an hour. Wednesday, 63. Mainly cloudy. Wednesday night, lows level off around 44. Temperatures a bit below average Thursday and Friday, with highs from the low 60s to the mid 60s. Slight chance for showers Friday. Currently, it's 50 degrees.

0: 26 past now. This is America in the Morning. The Senate advanced a resolution to limit President Trump's war powers in Iran on Tuesday, which comes after a fourth Republican joined nearly all Democrats after seven failed attempts. The 50-47 vote came after Louisiana Senator Bill Cassidy joined Senator Susan Collins of Maine, Lisa Murkowski of Alaska, and Rand Paul of Kentucky to move the resolution. Cassidy switched his vote days after he lost his primary election to a Donald Trump-backed candidate. The resolution would direct the president to remove United States armed forces from hostilities within or against Iran unless Congress authorizes a declaration of war. An approved bill that would have provided a legal marketplace for marijuana in Virginia has been vetoed by the state's governor, who many believed was in favor of passing. Correspondent Clayton Neville reports.
1: The proposal that was approved by lawmakers in Virginia would have had the retail market open January 1st with oversight from the Virginia Cannabis Control Authority. Anyone who is 21 years or older would have been able to buy weed. There would have been hundreds of stores statewide. Governor Abigail Spanberger, though, vetoed the legislation and called for retail sales to start July 1st instead. She proposed a series of changes to criminal penalties tied to marijuana possession, but lawmakers rejected those counters. Former governor of Virginia Glenn Youngkin previously vetoed similar legislation, but Spanberger was expected by some to sign off on the bill. I'm Clayton Neville.
0: America in the Morning for Wednesday, May 20th, 2026 is produced by Jeff McKay. I'm John Trout. This is Westwood One.
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4: Lacrosse's official forecast.
5: Daytime highs approaching 63 today under mainly sunny skies. Northerly winds around 5 miles an hour. Mainly cloudy skies expected tonight. Lows dip down to about 44. Tomorrow, highs around 63. Mid-60s Friday, with a slight chance of rain showers. Warmer Saturday, with highs in the upper 60s. Chance for showers continues. Currently, 50.
6: Job seekers are
7: increasingly
6: facing AI interviews.
7: Don't go away. I'll be back in mere seconds right here on WISM.
6: And they hate it. I'm Jeff Colvin of Fortune Magazine with the Fortune Business Update. It had to happen. Job seekers now have AI write their cover letters and resumes and then send their applications to hundreds of companies that have posted openings on job boards like Indeed, LinkedIn, and Glassdoor. Companies can't handle the deluge, so they have AI read the applications. Little wonder that companies now have AI conduct interviews, sometimes using fake humans on the screen. But a recent survey finds that if an AI interview is required, half of job candidates say they would drop out of the running or have already dropped out when facing that requirement. They don't feel they're being considered. They feel they're being processed. It's a problem with no obvious solution and a great opportunity for an entrepreneur. I'm Jeff Colvin.
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0: This is America in the Morning from Westwood One. Coming up this half hour.
1: The federal government has agreed to permanently drop tax claims against President Trump. Sagar Meghani, Washington.
2: Jennifer Homendy is heading up NTSB hearings into last November's deadly crash of a UPS cargo plane. Jennifer King, Washington.
3: The U.S. envoy to Greenland makes a trip there, and locals describe it as creepy and awkward. I'm Clayton Neville.
4: States that are seeking to create a sharecropping reality.
5: I'm Bob Brown. I'll have that story coming up.
6: New Google AI agent you didn't know you needed. I'm the new old tech guy, Chuck Palm.
7: The Grey's Anatomy universe is about to get bigger. I'm Kevin Carr.
0: Back after these messages.
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0: America in the Morning continues. 90-degree high temperatures up and down the eastern seaboard today. Here's AccuWeather.com meteorologist Matt Rendy.
1: A cold front will be continuing eastward today, and the system has had a history of producing severe thunderstorms. Storms will continue to develop along this front from southern New England through parts of the Ohio Valley and Mid-Atlantic, and then continuing into the Mid-Mississippi Valley down into Louisiana and southeast Texas. The focus for severe thunderstorms will be this afternoon into early tonight across southern New England, southward to eastern Tennessee and western North Carolina. And these storms will be capable of producing flash flooding, damaging winds, and hail. The storms farther south will have some drenching rainfall that could produce flash flooding. It is going to remain quite hot across portions of the east with 90-degree readings from southeast New York all the way down to Florida. This is about 10 to 20 degrees above the historical average, and a few places are likely to break records. Behind the front, it is going to be much cooler.

0: 26 past now. This is America in the Morning. The Senate advanced a resolution to limit President Trump's war powers in Iran on Tuesday, which comes after a fourth Republican joined nearly all Democrats after seven failed attempts. The 50-47 vote came after Louisiana Senator Bill Cassidy joined Senator Susan Collins of Maine, Lisa Murkowski of Alaska, and Rand Paul of Kentucky to move the resolution. Cassidy switched his vote days after he lost his primary election to a Donald Trump-backed candidate. The resolution would direct the president to remove United States armed forces from hostilities within or against Iran unless Congress authorizes a declaration of war. An approved bill that would have provided a legal marketplace for marijuana in Virginia has been vetoed by the state's governor, who many believed was in favor of passing. Correspondent Clayton Neville reports.
1: The proposal that was approved by lawmakers in Virginia would have had the retail market open January 1st with oversight from the Virginia Cannabis Control Authority. Anyone who is 21 years or older would have been able to buy weed. There would have been hundreds of stores statewide. Governor Abigail Spanberger, though, vetoed the legislation and called for retail sales to start July 1st instead. She proposed a series of changes to criminal penalties tied to marijuana possession, but lawmakers rejected those counters. Former Governor of Virginia Glenn Youngkin previously vetoed similar legislation, but Spanberger was expected by some to sign off on the bill. I'm Clayton Neville.
0: America in the Morning for Wednesday, May 20th, 2026 is produced by Jeff McKay. I'm John Trout. This is Westwood One.
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4: Lacrosse's official forecast.
5: Daytime highs approaching 63 today under mainly sunny skies, northerly winds around 5 miles an hour. Mainly cloudy skies expected tonight. Lows dip down to about 44. Tomorrow, highs around 63. Mid-60s Friday, with a slight chance of rain showers. Warmer Saturday, with highs in the upper 60s. Chance for showers continues. Right now, 48.
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0: This is America in the Morning from Westwood One. Coming up this half hour.
1: The federal government has agreed to permanently drop tax claims against President Trump. Sagar Meghani, Washington.
2: Jennifer Homendy is heading up NTSB hearings into last November's deadly crash of a UPS cargo plane. Jennifer King, Washington.
3: The U.S. envoy to Greenland makes a trip there, and locals describe it as creepy and awkward. I'm Clayton Neville.
4: States that are seeking to create a sharecropping reality.
5: 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I'll have that story coming up.
6: New Google AI agent you didn't know you needed. I'm the new old tech guy, Chuck Palm.
7: The Grey's Anatomy universe is about to get bigger. I'm Kevin Carr.
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0: It's 5 till America in the Morning returns. The Shonda Rhimes medical series that has dominated ABC's programming for years will soon be getting larger. Entertainment reporter Kevin Carr has details on the next Grey's Anatomy spinoff.
1: On Tuesday, ABC announced that it has given a series order for a new Grey's Anatomy spinoff.
2: Seriously?
3: Seriously.
2: Seriously.
3: Seriously.
1: This is the third spinoff for the network's longest-running scripted drama. In 2007, Kate Walsh led the spinoff Private Practice for six seasons.
4: I'm 39 and alone. I want my life to change. This is Addison, post-McDreamy, post-McSteamy. I'm changing my life.
1: And in 2018, Jason George was the anchor for Station 19, which ran for seven seasons.
5: I chose to stop being a surgeon. You know why I used to open people up?
6: Okay, we got that.
5: It takes guts to cut somebody open.
1: The new series does not have a name yet, but the logline calls it, quote, an edgy drama about a team at a West Texas Rural Medical Center, the last chance for care before miles of nowhere. Grey's Anatomy creator Shonda Rhimes returns to the franchise to executive produce alongside current showrunner Meg Marinus. Betsy Beers and Ellen Pompeo, who plays Meredith Grey, the namesake of the original show, will also executive produce. It is not known yet if any character from Grey's Anatomy will anchor the new series. Rhimes and her production company Shondaland already have their hands full at Netflix producing the wildly popular Bridgerton series, but she has worked time in for writing the Grey spinoff. Her and Marinus are working on the final touches of the first episode with a planned mid-season debut in 2027. I'm Kevin Carr.
0: A lot of people go to the supermarket and buy salad in a bag, but for a family in Australia, their salad bag had something very different inside that is also green and alive. Correspondent Ed Donahue reports.
7: A farmer in Australia found a live frog in a bag of lettuce. Laura Jones says they were cooking a nice steak dinner over the weekend in Western Australia when it came to the salad.
8: All credit to our flatmates, eh? It's their lettuce, and they came home and he's just in the kitchen cooking up, and then he's like, bro, there's a frog in the lettuce.
7: There was a frog inside a sealed plastic bag bought at a supermarket. Billy Lapine is one of Jones's flatmates.
9: It was just chilling in the bag. I think he was having a hell of a time, really. But yeah, lucky the bag had a few holes in it and he had plenty of pastures to graze on. So yeah, no, he's enjoying it.
7: Supermarket chain Woolworths has apologized and is investigating with suppliers how the frog was not detected earlier. The frog was named Greg.
8: We got him out of the plastic and we set him free with his little snack of lettuce.
7: Greg was released into a nearby pond. I'm Ed Donahue.
0: America in the Morning for Wednesday, May 20th, 2026, is produced by Jeff McKay. I'm John Trout. This is Westwood One.
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14: A win for President Trump in Kentucky.
15: I'm Dave Anthony, Fox News. The Republican he backed to oust the GOP congressman he doesn't like won. Ed Galrine defeated Thomas Massie.
16: It was a David versus Goliath. I was the underdog. I want to thank the president. I want to thank the conservative Republicans from this district.
15: And Galrine beat Massie by almost 10 points in the most expensive House primary race ever, with about $33 million spent. And Galrine will be the favorite in November in a strongly Republican district. Congressman Massie, who opposes the president's actions in Iran and voted against the Big Beautiful Bill, said after losing,
17: "We need to bring this country together. It is not
2: There's too much of the uniparty in Washington, D.C.
15: Last Saturday, a Republican senator President Trump wanted ousted, Bill Cassidy, lost a primary in Louisiana. The president's also backing a GOP challenger in Texas next week, wanting Ken Paxton to defeat Senator John Cornyn. Back to Kentucky.
3: Congressman Andy Barr won the GOP Senate primary. He was backed by President Trump and is seen as the heavy favorite to replace outgoing Senator Mitch McConnell.
15: Fox's Madeline Rivera. In Georgia, Congressman Mike Collins and Derek Dooley advanced to a Republican runoff in the campaign against Democratic Senator John Ossoff. The ceasefire still holds in the Iran conflict after President Trump put on hold a plan to resume bombing to let talks continue. Vice President Vance says
6: it takes two to tango. We are not going to have a deal that allows the Iranians to have a nuclear weapon. So as the president just told me, we're locked and loaded.
15: But Fox's Trey Yingst reports from Tel Aviv.
17: Iran's Islamic Revolutionary Guard Corps released a new threat against the United States and Israel, warning that if they launch a renewed bombing campaign, there will be serious consequences for the entire region.
15: Two Chinese oil tankers that were among the many in limbo in the Strait of Hormuz for months in the Iran conflict. It's halted shipping and finally sailed through. Oil prices are down this morning about 2%, but at the gas pump, another 2-cent increase today. 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
15: Two American adversaries get together, Russia and China.
22: Mutual respect and strategic cooperation were among the buzzwords used by Presidents Vladimir Putin and Xi Jinping. President Putin telling his friend that relations between their two countries had reached an unprecedentedly high level. They signed more than 20 agreements on trade and tech and what they call a multipolar world. No specific mention of the United States, but there were comments criticizing unilateral bullying, which will be seen as directed at Washington. Jonathan Savage, Fox News.
15: Now, that meeting comes days after President Trump went to China, and Xi warned him about a potential conflict with Taiwan, which China considers its territory today. Taiwan's president said if he could talk to President Trump, he'd push for continued U.S. arms sales to Taiwan. The House Select Committee focused on China held a hearing on scams.
23: Michigan Republican John Molinar said that in 2024, Americans lost $10 billion to these scams.
24: They are part of a distributed ecosystem of fraud, human trafficking, cybercrime, and illicit finance.
23: Aaron West is a transnational organized crime specialist.
25: This is not simply fraud. This is national security.
23: She said that Congress needs to treat it as such. Kevin Uretsky, Fox News.
15: On Wall Street, stock futures are rising modestly the day after a sell-off. In the NBA playoffs, a big comeback in New York.
26: Last year, the Knicks blew a 14-point fourth-quarter lead in Game 1 of the Eastern Conference Finals against the Pacers. They lost the game. They lost the series. Little bit of a role reversal. At one point in the fourth quarter of Game 1 of this year's Eastern Conference Finals against the Cavs, New York trailed by 22. Amazingly, New York wins 115-104 in overtime to grab Game 1.
15: Fox's Jay Berman. Cleveland and New York will play again tomorrow. Tonight, Game 2 of the West Finals. I'm Dave Anthony, and this is Fox News.
27: Lacrosse's official forecast.
28: Daytime highs approaching 63 today under mainly sunny skies.
29: Northerly winds around 5 miles an hour.
28: Mainly cloudy skies expected tonight. Lows dip down to about 44. Tomorrow, highs around 63. Mid-60s Friday, with a slight chance of rain showers. Warmer Saturday, with highs in the upper 60s. Chance for showers continues. Right now, 48.
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11: For wisdomnews.com, I'm Brad Williams. An overwhelming win for the town of Campbell in its long campaign to become a village. On Tuesday, a special referendum on incorporation was approved with 98% of the vote. The unofficial total was 1,493 votes for village status to only 30 against, representing about half of the registered voters on French Island. Town Chair Dan Kopanky was surprised by the results.
12: Who gets 98% of the vote in any election, unless you don't have any opposition? And then you get a lot of write-ins. We didn't have any write-ins.
11: Kopanky says the incorporation could take effect by the 1st of June, and the community would become known as the Village of French Island. The campaign to incorporate picked up momentum in recent years when La Crosse made new attempts to annex portions of French Island. Multiple departments respond to help the Shelby Fire Department with a house fire Tuesday night. Assistant Fire Chief Travis Proksh said because of the way the home on Wedgwood Drive East was built as energy efficient, it presented difficulty for firefighters in getting to the heart of the fire.
30: It hid the fire. We couldn't find the seat of the fire. We couldn't get water on the fire initially. We made several attempts to get firefighters in and make an interior attack and do what we could, but it's just a very challenging fire and a very tough to get to location.
11: The one person in the house when the fire broke out was treated for smoke inhalation, Proksh said, as well as two firefighters who were treated briefly for heat-related issues. Debates to help determine who will face Republican Derek Van Orden continued Tuesday in La Crosse. Emily Berge and Rebecca Cook, Democratic candidates for the 3rd District House seat, answered 22 questions during the forum that took a little over an hour. The questions ranged from issues with the U.S. Supreme Court to how to address losses in Medicaid and SNAP funding. They were also asked about what Congress might do to help homeowners in Wisconsin. Here's Cook.
31: Things that I can be supportive of in Congress is that I can advocate for more federal community block grants, which incentivize developers to build affordable housing, making it, you know, again, more affordable for them to build so that we can get working families there.
11: Berge talked about ADUs, but also...
32: But we do need funds, so we can do that, though, through HUD, through CDBG funding, which is a community development block grant. And right now, what the city of Eau Claire does is that hands out to a lot of nonprofits, but we can do it for... If we had more, we have almost $1 million through CDBG funding, but if we had more funds, we could spread out that for more solutions.
11: Forums are planned in Platteville and Eau Claire before the August primary. Allegiant Airlines, which begins service to the Orlando, Florida area on Thursday, is already adding more flights to another part of that state from La Crosse. The airline said Tuesday that starting October 1st, they'll offer flights to Punta Gorda Airport and the Fort Myers area on the Gulf side of Florida. In February, Allegiant began direct flights to Mesa, Arizona from the La Crosse Airport. I'm Brad Williams.
33: It's where the La Crosse area gets its news. WISM News and WISMnews.com.

Good morning, La Crosse. Good morning, Cooley Region. Welcome to La Crosse Talk on WIZM. Sean DeWire with you. It's 6:10. It's the 20th of May. We've got 48 overcast degrees outdoors. We should see some sun today. And it looks like it'll be kind of a sunny a May day. So we definitely need one of those. Coming up on the show today, we're going to have a conversation about stepping out in pink as they make plans for this year's big event. We're also going to have a conversation with a representative from UW Health System about a new program they're calling

0: has sort of plateaued or leveled off. Good morning, Kevin.
1: Good morning.
0: You had a busy night last night.
1: Yeah, it was a busy night in the newsroom. Yes, we had of course the town of Campbell vote, which I kind of figured it was going to pass. I didn't realize it was going to be quite so lopsided, as it were. And then, of course, we had the third congressional district candidate forum as well. And then while Brad and Rick were covering those two events, I had a fire that I was covering over in the town of Shelby as well. And that was fortunately, no one was hurt, although the homeowner did have a little bit of smoke inhalation, but it appears everybody is okay. So that's the main thing. But the home was severely damaged. But it was interesting because there were, I believe, like 7 different fire departments that responded to help the town of Shelby with that. And it was very interesting because of where it was in Wedgwood Valley. It's a very narrow road, so they were pretty much, all the fire trucks were lined up sort of single file. It was an interesting fire scene, let's put it that way.
0: Yeah, and if you are a neighbor or maybe were there, thankfully, first of all, that no one was injured. But if you have a picture or something that you wanted to share with our newsroom, you can do that on the WISM app. The other thing is, it's great that people came out to vote. Yep, it was lopsided one way or the other, but it's really important that we all exercise that right and mm-hmm. come out and vote. And I love the name French Island.
1: The village of French Island.
0: Right, town of mm-hmm. Campbell always kind of threw me. So I know right where they're talking about mm-hmm. now. So that's neat to see. And there were a number of people that came out to the Democratic 3rd District Congressional Forum, too. So that's good to go seeking that kind of information.
1: Yeah, learn about the candidates for mm-hmm. the 3rd Congressional District, or the Democratic candidates, I should say, for the 3rd Congressional District. Of course, there will be a primary in August that voters will have to go to the poll for as well. And I'm certain that we will learn more about the candidates between now and then, which will, I'm sure, be here before we know it.
0: Right, right, for sure. Hey, coming up a little bit later this week, we are going to talk about ArtSpire with around River City. Gina's going to bring in Kenzie Berg, so we're going to talk about that event, which is another event that's going to come a lot sooner than we think. Mm-hmm. And also talk to Sarah Hagenow, who's been on the show before. She is the outgoing Alice in Dairyland, and she's very knowledgeable about ag issues, ag topics yes. in the state of Wisconsin. She's a big fan of Westby small curd cottage cheese.
1: Mm-hmm. Didn't she bring cheese in the last time?
0: Well, last time she didn't. And if she doesn't today, boy, she's going to hear about it. Mm-hmm. I don't know from whom.
1: Well, yeah.
0: Mm-hmm. No, but and she drives, the vehicle that she drives is a high on ethanol consumption because of corn. So mm-hmm. she has a name for her vehicle. So, but there's a big trunk. There ought to be some room in there for some cheese.
1: I would think so. It's sort of a farewell tour. You would think she would come bearing gifts, you know.
0: Right. So that's something that we'll have a little bit later in the week. And then on Friday, we do have Music Friday continuing, so we have a musical guest that we're excited to bring to you. But let us know about both topics and musicians you'd like us to track down on the talk and text line, 785-7914, 785-7914. Always looking for your input, and we try to respond to it as quickly as we can. On this date in history, Kevin, kind of an interesting one, 1873, businessman Levi Strauss and Reno, Nevada tailor Jacob Davis are given a patent and create work pants reinforced with metal rivets, making it the birth of one of the world's most famous garment, the blue jean.
1: Mm-hmm.
0: So it was in 1873, he began looking into making this basically a work pant in 1866, as he was pretty familiar with miners in mm-hmm. California, whose pants often would break apart or rip pretty easily. And he also patented the rivet around the pockets, because the

0: miners would stuff up too much stuff into their pockets, and then the pockets would rip open.
1: Sure.
0: So Levi Strauss. I didn't know that there was the connection with Jacob Davis. I don't remember that. It was always just Levi Strauss blue jeans, right?
1: Yeah.
0: But that he got his patent on May 20th, 1873. So I'm guessing that a couple of our listeners out there are wearing blue jeans today.
1: Probably, yeah. And people go absolutely, people pay huge, huge money for vintage blue jeans. I mean, old blue jeans from the 20s and 30s. People will pay thousands and thousands of dollars if they find a good pair of old blue jeans.
0: In the Iron Horse Hotel in Milwaukee, in the lobby, there is a United States flag made with old blue jeans. It includes the stars, the stripes, the whole nine yards. It's really cool, and it's really substantial. And yeah, it goes back to like old blue jeans.
1: Okay.
0: The other thing is, if you're a contractor, some people request their home insulation is blown denim. So recycled denim can be your stud
1: insulation. I never knew that.
0: Yeah, stud insulation as well. So, yeah, that's a product that has a long shelf life, if you will.
1: Wow.
0: So pretty interesting story. All right, so we have more to come in the show. Again, I'm talking text line. 608-785-7914, 608-7914. Also, did want to mention that the Brewers beat the Cubs again.
1: Yeah, there we go.
0: So that's a good news for Brewer fans, and we won't talk about Cub fans.
1: Yeah.
0: Okay. you are listening to Lacrosse Talk on WIZM.
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11: Well, it's another victory for the Milwaukee Brewers down at Wrigley as Jacob Mizorowski pitched six scoreless innings. Bryce Terang was 3-for-4 with a two-run shot, and the Brewers would top the Cubs 5-2 to move into first place in the NL Central. Now, Mizorowski has allowed three singles and extended his scoreless streak to 24 1/3 innings, striking out 8 and walking just 1. He was asked, does he enjoy playing at Wrigley Field?
12: Yeah, I mean, it's always fun to face someone that you're, you know, up hour away from. It's, you know, it's fun that just you know, the fans get behind you, and it's a lot of fun in that way too. If, you know, you get chirped going into the bullpen, and you know, with the bleacher creatures, it's fun.
11: Jake Bowers also had two hits and an RBI, while Garrett Mitchell drove in a run to help Milwaukee win for the 10th time in its last 12 games. The Brewers currently sit 28-18 on the year, a half game above the Cubs for first place in the NL Central, and will look to go for the sweep today. First pitch coming from Wrigley at 6:40.
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11: The Packers announced a bunch of promotions within their front office yesterday. It includes longtime director of football operations Milt Hendrickson being named vice president of player personnel, making him second in command behind GM Brian Gutekunst. And the Packers, they'll begin their OTAs next week on May 26th with the mandatory minicamp coming June 9th through the 11th. That begins phase 3 of their offseason program. For the Wisconsin Sports Zone Network, I'm Ebo.
0: Okay, test. Much better. Okay, here we go. Give me a 3-2-1.
14: 3-2-1.
0: All right, here we go in 3-2-1. Olivia Motz joins us. She is everything stepping out in pink, and we're proud to be a Midwest family as a sponsor of the event. So, Olivia, just give us like the umbrella 10,000 foot view of stepping out in pink.
14: Happy to. So, stepping out in pink is Amplify Health by Gunderson's breast cancer fundraiser. So, this year we're in our 21st year of the event. And since the very beginning, we've raised over $8 million, all staying local here to help with breast cancer research initiatives and patient support programs here at Amplify Health by Gunderson. So that's the special thing about our event, is our money stays completely local.
0: And I think one of the things too, it's a walk, but it also really helps raise awareness.
14: Absolutely, yeah. So I mean, yes, the objective of the walk or of the event is a walk. That's the main attraction, if you will. But there's lots of other things going on, and like you said, yeah. I mean, it's hard to live in La Crosse and not see a million pink shirts that time of year when we're getting ready for that walk, and certainly the day of. So it's a great way to have a little bit of a reminder of the cause, and also maybe serve as a reminder for yourself to, you know, get a mammogram, get checked, and listen to your body.
0: So you also, this year, you have a new survivor advocate. Tell us about her.
14: Yeah, so we each year we select a breast cancer survivor, and just to kind of, you know, dive into that a little bit, we make sure that when we are choosing a survivor, we're choosing someone regardless of where they are in their breast cancer journey. This can be someone who is in the thick of their treatment. This can be someone who's been out of treatment for 20 years. So I think it's important to share that, like, you don't have to be in remission to be considered a breast cancer survivor. But just a side tangent. So this year, our survivor advocate, her name is Jeanette Dawson, and she is a breast cancer survivor. But the thing that's really cool about Jeanette and unique is not only is she a breast cancer survivor, not only is she a mom, a friend, but she's also the social worker at Amplify Health by Gunderson for our center for our Norma J. Vinger Center for Breast Care. And what that means is when anyone receives a breast cancer diagnosis, they are hooked up with a social worker to gauge any needs for any additional support outside of just their physical treatment. And Jeanette is that person. So for the last almost 20 years, Jeanette has been, you know, supporting people with breast cancer. And last year she found herself receiving her own diagnosis. And so she is a perfect advocate, knowing kind of what goes on both sides of that diagnosis.
0: We are talking to Olivia Motes from Amplify Health by Gunderson about stepping out in pink. And I also have participated, and I think one of the things that is neat about it is family and friends support, because mm-hmm. you come across teams mm-hmm. that really are inspiring.
14: Yeah, it's fun because not only, you know, of course, you can come to Stepping Out in Pink by yourself. You can come with a team of 50 people. I think our team record right now, after my research, is about 108 people. That was a GPC, formerly Gillette Pepsi. I should tell them this, but that's our team record right now is 108 people. So that's the one to beat. But people get together and they wear fun, like pink boas and fun socks and fun headbands, and they make signs for their loved ones if they're walking in memory of someone to, you know, make sure they're there with them that day. It's really fun seeing what people do to make that day a fun tradition.
0: So one of the traditions, we have a Music Friday on Lacrosse Talks. So we had Tom Conrad in mm-hmm, the studio
14: yes.
0: and he's singing. He did a great job. And off microphone, he talked about how Stepping Out in Pink is one of his favorite events.
14: Oh, that's awesome. We love Tom. He does a really nice little acoustic set for our survivor social, which is just a little breakfast for our breast cancer survivors right before the walk kicks off. And it's just a good opportunity for them to all come together and feel special and get waited on by the staff. And it's, yeah. And then Tom does an incredible job every year. Thanks, Tom.
0: Yes. Olivia, thank you for coming in. And we appreciate it, and keep us posted.
14: Thank you.
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19: I See It. I'm Brad Williams. And if you like to see late night TV talk shows, we see one disappearing this week. The Late Show on CBS is ending a run that began in the 1990s when David Letterman was passed over as a successor to Johnny Carson on NBC and switched networks. In social media, the departure of Stephen Colbert is greeted with comments mostly falling into two camps, either sorry to see him go or good riddance. I've had the pleasant experience of visiting The Late Show three times. No, they didn't have me on as a guest to talk about memory skills, but I wish they had. I did get to see Mr. Colbert's show the last time I was in New York. He had the Fonz himself, Henry Winkler, as a guest. And I did see Dave's version of The Late Show in 1999 with Dustin Hoffman as the main guest. But that third night at the Ed Sullivan Theater was quite special because Brother Eric knew Steve Young on the Letterman writing staff, and we watched the live feed of the show from Steve's upstairs office. Too bad we didn't get to throw any stuff out the window like they sometimes have done on the show. I hope those spoil sports predicting the end of late night talk on the networks are wrong. Jimmy and Seth can still find ways to entertain you after the late local news is done. I'm Brad Williams on WISM.
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23: Hi, I'm State Representative Steve Doyle. Recently, something pretty neat happened. My office had a bipartisan, bi-state conversation with a representative from Iowa. He said something that stuck with me. He was talking about his work on veterans issues and said, "When it comes to veterans, partisan mantles should be put down." You know, I couldn't agree more. Some things are bigger than politics, and we owe it to our veterans to honor their action and sacrifice. The conversation with Representative Gearhart crossed party lines and state lines, but it was wholly inside country lines. I'll be taking up the mantle on Jason's proposal to create low or no-cost lifetime hunting and fishing passes for veterans, and he's looking at my veterans' property tax relief proposals. This Memorial Day, remember, we aren't just Democrats or Republicans, we're Americans. And that's because of the brave men and women who serve and have served our country. And that's why this message was paid for by friends of Steve Doyle.
20: WISM News, brought to you by Strive Medicare.
19: For WISMnews.com, I'm Brad Williams. Fire severely damages a home in the town of Shelby on Tuesday. Assistant Fire Chief Travis Proch said they were called around 6 p.m. to the home at Wedgwood Drive East. Due to the fire's location in the basement, they called in mutual aid. Seven different departments from the area came to help. Proch said the one person in the home at the time was treated for smoke inhalation. Two firefighters were checked out for heat-related issues but reported back to duty. Just over 1,500 people cast ballots in the town of Campbell in corporation referendum on Tuesday, and only 30 voters opposed the plan to form a village of French Island. The 98% approval was announced Tuesday night. Campbell Town Board member Lee Donahue spent much of Election Day registering new voters.
24: We registered 44 people today, and you know who the majority of those were? 18-year-olds voting for the first time. And that is so heartwarming to me. Like, this was their very first vote, and they made it count.
19: Town Chair Dan Kapanke said the margin of the win surprised him, but he was not surprised by the community response.
25: We have a feel for the people here in this town, soon to be village, and we had a feeling that it was going to be good. I was hoping for 80% was my bottom line. 90% we were hoping for. We ended up with 98, and we have some people here that said, "Yeah, I was expecting 98." That's pretty awesome because they were out talking to the people.
19: Kapanke says the results could be declared final next week. The two Democratic candidates in the U.S. House race for Wisconsin's 3rd District took part in a forum in La Crosse on Tuesday. Rebecca Cook and Emily Berge answered 22 questions submitted from Democrats across the district. Some questions on the U.S. Supreme Court and its partisan divide. Emily Berge suggested 18-year term limits followed by new justices being selected every 2 years thereafter.
1: President Trump, you know, he's appointed 3 justices to the court, and I think Biden did, he appointed 1. And so every 2 years would allow more, you know, there's probably still be some holes, but it would allow more regular appointments and more fairness and equality that way.
19: Cook agreed with term limits, but added,
2: creating a code of ethics for justices. I think you've seen an incredible culture of corruption on the Supreme Court, the way that folks have been lining their pockets with special interest dollars from all sorts of people, be influenced to the way that they're voting or that they're, you know, ruling on cases.
19: The Democratic primary is in August. When it comes to dominating a sport, no college is doing that more than UW lacrosse track. The men's team looks for its 3rd consecutive national title this week. UWL has 17 outdoor titles, 38 combined indoor and outdoor track titles. Nobody else is even close to those numbers. Among the 34 athletes the men's team is bringing are 4 who come from lacrosse high schools. And a couple of them remember running against each other in the past. I'm Brad Williams.
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0: Good morning, La Crosse. Good morning, Cooley Region. Welcome to La Crosse Talk on WIZM 92.3 on your FM dial. We have cloudy skies, 48 degrees here at 2nd and State Street. We do expect to see the sun today, and that'll be kind of a nice change from yesterday, which was a bit of a cool, damp day for May. But it looks like the forecast for today is going to be fairly nice. Wanted to let you know that the 80s Rock Fest is taking place out at Maple Grove. It will take place on Saturday, June 13th at the Maple Grove venue. It will feature Vince Neil, Sebastian Bach, originally the voice of Skid Row, Stephen Percy of Rat and Quiet Riot. 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All of the information is available at MGVRockConcerts.com. If you want to check out that information, that's something that is coming up next month. Coming up a little bit later in this show, we're going to have a conversation about Workforce, which is a new program initiated by UW Health to try to recruit and retain employees in healthcare, not only in their venue and at their campus, but all around the state. So interesting program that has just recently been kicked off as well. And we're going to have a conversation about ArtSpire a little bit later this week, as ArtSpire is also going to be a popular June event in downtown La Crosse.
1: Yeah, it's looking forward to it. It's a pretty neat festival, and it's a great family festival as well.
0: I was interested when I heard this, and I thought about Brad because he frequently is on stage. But the American Players Theater will receive the 2026 Regional Theatrical Tony Award. The Tony Awards announced that honor on Tuesday for the professional theater located just outside of Spring Green, Wisconsin. It's a 47-year history. APT has built a national reputation for producing theater in its unique location in the woods in the Spring Green area. The theater sits on 110 acres of woods and meadows and features two performance spaces. Its outdoor and largest theater seats more than 1,000 people, and it will open next month in June, and it runs from June through November. APT produces 9 plays, and their repertory rotates throughout the course of the year. I've only been one time. It was a Shakespeare play. I can't remember which play it was, but it was cool because
1: it couldn't have been Much Ado About Nothing then.
0: Oh, really? You are such a puck. So it is, it's a fun event. And, you know, that's a great place to visit. It's a nice day trip. You've got Taliesin is over there.
1: Yep.
0: And if you're looking for something to do with the kids, House on the Rock is kind of a momentous Wisconsin
1: family
0: trip. Yeah,
1: that in and of itself is sort of a whole day trip right there.
0: Right, right. And, you know, Highway 14 is a nice drive headed that way, headed over and back. But congratulations to the American Players Theater. That's a really, really neat recognition and a really, really neat award for them. So we are happy for them, and we'll always celebrate when something successful and good news happens in Wisconsin.
1: I do want to share that we do have something a little closer to home, a little celebrating going on here today, as a matter of fact. It is, of course, this month is Older Americans Month, and the Aging and Disability Resource Center of La Crosse County is having a community picnic to recognize that particular fact. That is going on today, as a matter of fact, from 11 until 3 at Veterans Memorial Park, shelter number 4 out in West Salem. And it is a free, family-friendly event to celebrate and highlight local resources that support living well, staying connected, and thriving as we age. They've got live music from Greg Rakowski. I know I've known Greg for ever and ever, and a wonderful musician, and a resource fair that has mobility. They've got mobility tools, free dementia-friendly IDs, and all sorts of things. They've got a picnic lunch and bingo as well. So they've got a whole lot of things happening out there. And again, it runs from 11 until 3 out at Vets Park in West Salem.
0: You're my producer, so I have to be very, very selective as to what I can ask you to do. But you should get Greg on Music Friday.
1: You know, I should. That's as I was saying that, I'm like, why don't we get Greg on for Music Friday?
0: Yes. He would be excellent.
1: He's a retired teacher now, so I'm not sure what he does during his free time.
0: Friday mornings are probably open.
1: Yeah, and he's still used to getting up early for school anyway. So,
0: Help me make that happen. Write that down on your notepad. Mm-hmm. Hey, the other thing, I'm sure there's lunch out there at that picnic. You had lunch yesterday.
1: I did. I went up to the north side and went up to the Harry J. Olson Senior Center. And it was, the line was not out the door, but boy, I tell you what, it was a busy place. And Aaron Goggin was just hustling in the kitchen there, getting all the carry out meals. I'd say it was about a 50-50 split between people coming in for carryout meals and people sitting in the center enjoying a good made right sandwich and a nice meal. And it was a lot of fun. I stuck my head in the kitchen there, and oh my goodness, that place smelled absolutely wonderful. The meat and the onions and pickles and everything. It was just a wonderful smell. They were toasting the buns on the griddle top there and everything. Oh, it was absolutely just wonderful.
0: I'm glad you enjoyed that.
1: And I did.
0: Experience.
1: I did. It was, just the meat and the pickles and the mustard and onions and everything. And that's all it was. I mean, and I'm like, And boy, I took that first bite and it's like, wow, this is good.
0: That's great. Also, we did and we are and wanted to let you know we're compiling a list, which we'll share with everyone on Friday about Memorial Day events. And if you in your community have an event, which is maybe not a parade, but at the cemetery or at the VFW American Legion, let us know, 608-785-7914. We did have a gentleman reach out to us about events in La Crescent, but we're also interested in some of the other smaller communities around the area that probably are holding an event in their community. We want to let people know about that. Of course, there's the parade in La Crosse and Onalaska, which if you time it just right, you can kind of hit both of them. But those are the two main events. But we want to know about your Memorial Day events in your community. So let us know on the talk and text line 785-7914, and we'll share that information with our listeners on Friday as we head into the Memorial Day weekend. Kevin, do you watch the Indianapolis 500 or just sort of are aware of it?
1: I am aware of it. I haven't watched it in a long time, but I have enjoyed it in the past.
0: Yeah, it's a cool event, and obviously something that does mark Memorial Day and sort of the beginning of summer. I pay attention, but I wouldn't say that I'm like glued to the TV.
1: You've gone to it though.
0: 3 times.
1: Mm-hmm.
0: Yeah, it's cool. What I will tell you, the one thing that I never expected is the sound is really just unique and a little bit overpowering. You really need to get used to it. And yeah, I was there last time that Jim Nabors sang.
1: Oh, okay.
0: What
1: is it? Carry Me Home, Indiana or something?
0: Home in Indiana. So, and then they usually have the Indiana University or the Purdue University or Indiana State University are the band, the marching band,
1: okay,
0: which is also really, really cool. So, speaking of sports, we also have new Brewer trips on the bus trips, and the next game is August 8th versus the Twins. You can grab your tickets at wiscotrips.com. Thanks to Sealand's Carpetland, you get the bus ride, the game ticket, a pregame tailgate party, which is sponsored by Premier Catering. And obviously, I think we're all hopeful that the Brewers can keep those bats alive. They've been really humming lately. And it's good that some of their hitters are back. And Yelich has been on fire since he came back from his injury. So that's good to see. But those bus trips are fun. Something to keep in mind.
1: I wonder if, like, Pat Murphy kind of does, the Aaron Rodgers thing at the end of the game and just kind of stands at the top of the dugout and kind of does that discount double check the belt thing at the end to kind of own
0: the Cubs is always I don't hold a lot of grudges, but I still think I have a grudge against Craig Counsell for leaving us to go coach the Brewers. I mean the Cubs. But it's been great for us as far as just got a text. Somebody reminded me. I thought I said Purdue. Purdue Marching Band.
1: Yeah.
0: Didn't I?
1: Yeah, you said, yeah. I thought you said, yeah.
0: I thought Purdue. I did. Yeah, Purdue Marching Band is the band down there this year. But they do rotate sometimes. Mm-hmm. It's Indiana.
1: And I'm sorry, we were talking, obviously, Brewers, Cubs, and everything with the bus trips as well. We will be getting the information here shortly. I'm not sure when it will be, but it's not going to be, I'm guessing, too much longer here. Now that the Packers schedule is out, we will be getting information here soon about Packer bus trips to Lambeau Field for the upcoming season as well. And I'm sure that they will include the Packer-Bear game in October as well, and other games throughout the course of the season as well. So
0: yeah,
1: and those are definitely very fun.
0: Yeah. Yes, they are. All right. Thanks. We're going to reach out to Greg, right?
1: Yes, I will get a hold of Greg on that.
0: And we appreciate you, the listener. And again, if you have an event that is related to Memorial Day in your community, let us know about it. 608-785-7914. We're going to share all of that list.
1: Or actually, let me give the newsroom email address as well. Okay. It's just news@wismnews.com. And by all means, please let us know. I would love to, I found some information for Stoddard yesterday as well. So that's two on the list anyway. And I know certainly La Crosse has got several events going on. And I know there are other events in communities all across the area here. So if you've got the information, if you're the go-to person, please share it with us here. Or if you know somebody who's got that information, have them send it our way. We would love to put that list together, get it on our website, and share it with everybody here, so everybody knows what's going to be happening here on Monday.
0: Okay. Thank you, Kevin. And again, you are listening to La Crosse Talk on WIZM 92.3. We will be back with more after these messages.
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10: Lacrosse's official forecast.
11: Daytime highs approaching 63 today under mainly sunny skies. Northerly winds around 5 miles an hour. Mainly cloudy skies expected tonight. Lows dip down to about 44. Tomorrow, highs around 63. Mid-60s Friday with a slight chance of rain showers. Warmer Saturday with highs in the upper 60s. Chance for showers continues. Right now, 47.
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13: Well, it's another victory for the Milwaukee Brewers down at Wrigley as Jacob Mizorowski pitched 6 scoreless innings. Bryce Terang was 3-for-4 with a 2-run shot, and the Brewers would top the Cubs 5-2 to move into first place in the NL Central. Now, Mizorowski has allowed 3 singles and extended his scoreless streak to 24 1/3 innings, striking out 8 and walking just 1. He was asked, does he enjoy playing at Wrigley Field?
14: Yeah, I mean, it's always fun to face someone that you're, you know, up hour away from. It's, you know, it's fun that just you know, the fans get behind you, and it's a lot of fun in that way too. If, you know, you get chirped going into the bullpen, and you know, with the bleacher creatures, it's fun.
13: Jake Bowers also had 2 hits and an RBI, while Garrett Mitchell drove in a run to help Milwaukee win for the 10th time in its last 12 games. The Brewers currently sit 28-18 on the year, a half game above the Cubs for first place in the NL Central, and will look to go for the sweep today. First pitch coming from Wrigley at 6:40.
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13: The Packers announced a bunch of promotions within their front office yesterday. It includes longtime director of football operations Milt Hendrickson being named vice president of player personnel, making him second in command behind GM Brian Gutekunst. And the Packers, they'll begin their OTAs next week on May 26th with the mandatory minicamp coming June 9th through the 11th. That begins phase 3 of their offseason program. For the Wisconsin Sports Zone Network, I'm Ebo.

0: Good morning, La Crosse. 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Welcome back to La Crosse Talk 92.3 FM on your radio dial. Sean Dwyer with you, and we have been having kind of a wide-ranging conversation here today, Kevin. We've been all over the board, but we do appreciate one of our listeners let us know that actually the Indianapolis 500 is going to be on WIZM on this weekend, so you can check that out. I do enjoy that particular component of it. The radio guys just get really fired.
1: Oh yeah, it's great to it's great to listen to on the radio.
0: Yeah. So and that's something you can do if you're out in the yard planning. Or in your instance, you'd be dusting your plastic plants in your house, making sure that.
1: I almost kind of wish if I had a riding lawnmower, that would be a great way to listen to the race just on the riding lawnmower. Yeah. I don't have one, unfortunately.
0: I mean, there's probably a part time job someplace out
1: probably,
0: there.
1: Probably, yeah. There's probably somebody's got a riding lawnmower I could borrow and
0: has a riding lawnmower. That's an image right now that I think I just got is. I have to see. So I appreciate that so very, very much. Hey, the other thing we want to...
1: We got a break, actually. We got to take a break.
0: We got to go.
1: Yep. See, we'll be back in just a little bit with more of La Crosse Talk.
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11: President Trump takes down another fellow Republican he doesn't like. I'm Dave Anthony, Fox News. Congressman Thomas Massey primaried out in Kentucky.
12: If you always vote with the president, if the legislative branch always votes with the president, we do have a king.
11: Massey does not support the president in Iran and did not vote for the big, beautiful bill. He lost by almost 10 points to Trump-backed GOP challenger Ed Gallrain.
13: That sends a message that we, the people, are going to stand up.
11: Now, also, Fox's Madeline Rivera reports.
13: President Trump, though, did not put his thumb on the scale in the Georgia Senate primary. Congressman Mike Collins and Derek Dooley will compete again in the runoff next month as Republicans try to unseat Democratic Senator John Ossoff.
11: Now in Texas, the president's backing Ken Paxton in next week's Republican runoff. Senator John Cornyn's challenger, days after another GOP senator the president wanted ousted in Louisiana, Bill Cassidy, lost his primary. And Cassidy joined a few other Republicans and most Democrats backing a war powers resolution in the Senate, voting to allow it to proceed toward a final vote attempting to limit the president's military actions in Iran. Now, Vice President Vance says, despite delaying resuming bombing Iran to let nuclear talks continue,
14: we're locked and loaded. We don't want to go down that pathway, but the president is willing and able to go down that pathway if we have to.
11: We're learning more about President Trump dropping his $10 billion lawsuit against the IRS over leaked tax returns. Fox's Jared Halpern at the White House.
15: The U.S. government is dropping tax claims against President Trump, his sons, and the Trump Organization. A one-page document posted to the Justice Department's website says the federal government is forever barred and precluded from investigating or pursuing tax claims currently pending.
11: That settlement also includes a nearly $1.8 billion settlement fund for people believed targeted by the Biden Justice Department. Democrats are angry about that, and they say it's President Trump weaponizing the DOJ. 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
11: President Trump may have won another primary fight, the one in Kentucky, but a new poll shows a lot of people still don't support him right now.
20: 37% of Americans approve of the job the president's doing, up from 33% in April in this AP NORC Center for Public Affairs research poll. Immigration remains his strongest issue overall, improving to 45% this month. He's lost some Republican support on the economy, about 6 in 10 approve. Two-thirds of Republicans and about one-third of Americans overall approve of the president's handling of Iran. He's at 36% approval on foreign policy in general. Chris Foster, Fox News.
11: Investigators in California are looking at a manifesto two teenagers left behind after killing themselves following Monday's attack on a mosque, killing three people.
21: Hawa Abdullah remembering her father, Amin Abdullah, a security guard at the Islamic Center of San Diego.
22: To me, my dad was a role model. He was a best friend.
21: Calling him a loving father, husband, son, brother, and uncle.
22: He stood against any form of hate. He took his job seriously to protect everyone here.
21: Abdullah was one of three men fatally shot by two teen gunmen Monday. Police say he engaged in a gun battle with the suspects, saving lives. Kristen Goodwin, Fox News.
11: On Wall Street, stock futures are rising. Coming off yesterday's sell-off, the Dow dropped more than 300 points. The Nasdaq fell 220. In the NBA playoffs, the Cleveland blows a huge lead in the opening game of the Eastern Conference Finals.
23: The Cavs gave away the largest fourth-quarter lead of the playoffs in 13 years and lost.
11: Fox's Jared Max.
23: The greatest fourth-quarter comeback playoff win in Knicks history. New York trailed Cleveland 93-71 with just over 7.5 minutes to play when the Knicks closed regulation on a 30-8 run to force overtime, where the Knicks outscored the Cavs 14-3 and won the series opener 115-104.
11: Tonight, it's Game 2 of the West Finals. San Antonio won the opener, beating Oklahoma City in double overtime. I'm Dave.
24: Lacrosse's official forecast.
25: Mainly clear skies today, with highs around 63. North winds 5 to 10 miles an hour. Lows level off around 44 tonight. Mainly cloudy skies expected. Highs around 63 tomorrow, mainly cloudy. 64 Friday with a slight chance of rain showers. 69 Saturday, chance for showers continues. Currently, it's 47 degrees.
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26: For WISMNews.com, I'm Brad Williams. An overwhelming win for the town of Campbell in its long campaign to become a village. On Tuesday, a special referendum on incorporation was approved with 98% of the vote. The unofficial total was 1,493 votes for village status to only 30 against, representing about half of the registered voters on French Island. Town Chair Dan Kopanky was surprised by the results.
27: Who gets 98% of the vote in any election, unless you don't have any opposition? And then you get a lot of write-ins. We didn't have any write-ins.
26: Kopanky says the incorporation could take effect by the 1st of June, and the community would become known as the Village of French Island. The campaign to incorporate picked up momentum in recent years when La Crosse made new attempts to annex portions of French Island. Multiple departments respond to help the Shelby Fire Department with a house fire Tuesday night. Assistant Fire Chief Travis Proksh said because of the way the home on Wedgwood Drive East was built as energy efficient, it presented difficulty for firefighters in getting to the heart of the fire.
28: It hid the fire. We couldn't find the seat of the fire. We couldn't get water on the fire initially. We made several attempts to get firefighters in and make an interior attack and do what we could, but it's just a very challenging fire and a very tough to get to location.
26: The one person in the house when the fire broke out was treated for smoke inhalation, Proksh said, as well as two firefighters who were treated briefly for heat-related issues. Debates to help determine who will face Republican Derek Van Orden continued Tuesday in La Crosse. Emily Berge and Rebecca Cook, Democratic candidates for the 3rd District House seat, answered 22 questions during the forum that took a little over an hour. The questions ranged from issues with the U.S. Supreme Court to how to address losses in Medicaid and SNAP funding. They were also asked about what Congress might do to help homeowners in Wisconsin. Here's Cook.
29: Things that I can be supportive of in Congress is that I can advocate for more federal community block grants, which incentivize developers to build affordable housing, making it, you know, again, more affordable for them to build so that we can get working families there.
26: Berge talked about ADUs, but also...
30: But we do need funds, so we can do that, though, through HUD, through CDBG funding. It was a community development block grant. And right now, what the city of Eau Claire does is that hands out to a lot of nonprofits, but we can do it for... If we had more, we have almost $1 million through CDBG funding. But if we had more funds, we could spread out that for more solutions.
26: Forums are planned in Platteville and Eau Claire before the August primary. Allegiant Airlines, which begins service to the Orlando, Florida area on Thursday, is already adding more flights to another part of that state from La Crosse. The airline said Tuesday that starting October 1st, they'll offer flights to Punta Gorda Airport and the Fort Myers area on the Gulf side of Florida. In February, Allegiant began direct flights to Mesa, Arizona from the La Crosse Airport. I'm Brad Williams.
24: It's where the La Crosse area gets its news. WISM News and WISMNews.com.

0: Bridget Willey joins us from UW Health, and she is going to fill us in about a new program started there. Good morning.
1: Good morning. So, it's great to be here. Thank you.
0: What is Work Forward?
1: So Work Forward is the first national employer-led intermediary organization to support building our healthcare workforce. And it is it's launching on the back of work we've built over the last decade at UW Health. We've built 17 different programs that support everyone from as young as middle school through college and adulthood in accessing, understanding, exploring healthcare careers, and then for our adults, training into healthcare careers that yield great paying wages and the opportunity to advance as far as you'd like in those careers.
0: Why are apprenticeships important to healthcare?
1: So apprenticeships provide wages while someone is learning. So they eliminate the need for student debt, but they also allow people to go on and complete programs of study while earning a living family-supporting wage. And that's super important because we have a lot of folks out there that would like to complete healthcare programs of study to go into careers like nursing, respiratory therapy, radiology, but those require a lot of hours of clinical training or on-the-job training. And unfortunately, folks can't decrease their work hours in order to complete those programs oftentimes. So apprenticeship offers a way that you can complete those programs and continue to earn a wage while you complete those programs and also not have to pay tuition.

0: tuition out of pocket.
1: Is this the type of program, Bridget, that you guys would offer to somebody who's not involved in the UW health system?
0: Yes, absolutely. So all of our entry-level registered apprenticeship programs like medical assistant, pharmacy technician, ophthalmic assistant, nursing assistant are open to anybody external to the organization. We offer cohorts, training cohorts several times a year in those programs, and they can go to the UW Health Careers page to look for those postings and apply.
1: So explain, many of our listeners may not know what a cohort is.
0: Mm-hmm. So cohort is a class. So if you apply for one of those apprenticeship programs, for instance, our medical assistant apprenticeship, where you're usually in a class with about 40 other people who are also medical assistant apprentices and learning toward earning that credential for that career.
1: So Bridget Willey is on the line with us. She's the executive director and operating officer of Work Forward at UW Health. Bridget, are registered nurses the backbone of healthcare?
0: Yes, registered nurses are a backbone of healthcare, but we also rely on a number of other occupations, technologists, technicians, our imaging folks. So there are a variety of people who complement and make up our healthcare teams, and they are all critical to providing the care that patients need at the time that they need it.
1: One of the challenges in Wisconsin is rural healthcare. Do you think your program would offer some solutions or at least some help with rural healthcare provided in the state?
0: Yes, absolutely. And we're excited to do some of that work in the coming months and years. We know that rural healthcare those organizations are even more challenged than those of us that are in urban settings in finding and keeping their healthcare workforce. And so the models that we've built at UW Health are definitely transferable. They aren't going to look exactly the same as what we've built at UW Health. They will be more suited and tailored to communities in the rural setting. However, we've built best practices models. We know how to work with our state employment agencies and workforce development agencies in order to get these types of programs scaled and supported in any community.
1: How would you measure success?
0: Success means that every community has access to and is helping to build the workforce that they need to support the patients living in their communities.
1: Okay, Bridget, we appreciate you taking time out of your busy schedule, and good luck with the Work Forward program.
0: Absolutely. Thank you for the invitation to be here.
1: That is Bridget Willey from UW Health System, and it's a program which, as she said, is one that the system is going to share with other healthcare providers around the area. Sounds a lot like the program that is out at Toma Health, Kevin, that we mm-hmm. heard from
2: yeah.
1: A little bit earlier. I guess it was last month. But obviously, it's important not only to recruit, but this program is also one that's kind of designed to retain mm-hmm. Healthcare workers as they maybe transition from like an LPN to an RN, or from a CNA to a radiologist tech or something like that. So mm-hmm. interesting program, and it's brand new. So we thought with all of our healthcare employees around the area and listeners, we thought that was important information to share.
2: Yes, and it is an issue that's, yeah, like it's not strictly specific to UW Health. It is to all healthcare facilities around the state mm-hmm. and really around the nation for mm-hmm. that matter.
1: Mm-hmm. Yeah, that's really true. And I was interested, and that's why we shared it, because mm-hmm. they are willing to share, which we're all about, right? So that is something that I think is a really neat part of the program. So we appreciate her, Bridget, giving us a call back and having that conversation. Hey, we are headed into the Memorial Day weekend, and so that means there's probably rolling around someplace in your head a thought or idea about a cookout or possibly mm-hmm. a family event where you're going to be doing some cooking. We love people who cook here, and we do that through Cooley Region Cooks. We're looking for local chefs, backyard grill masters, bakers, food truck owners, farmers.

0: Home cooks, bakers like Kevin, or anybody who enjoys cooking and willing to share their recipe. One of the things about those shared recipes is there's always a story behind them. You know, it was grandma's favorite, or it was your Aunt Jane who made it, and you always loved going over to her house because of her twice-baked potatoes or whatever it is. So send us a message on Facebook or email us at cooleycooks@wismnews.com, and we'd love to have you on and share some good cooking tips, and especially now as we're headed into that summertime grilling season.
1: Yes, that does sound like a wonderful idea. And actually, I'm going to be doing an interview with Courtney tomorrow, as a matter of fact, talking about my London trip.
0: Nice. That's cool. And some of the things you ate?
1: Yes, and some of the many enjoyable foods that I ate while I was over in London.
0: Yes, and you're practically pen pals with Mad Dog and Meryl.
1: Yeah, I've got some barbecue sauce of theirs that I'm probably going to break out this weekend and get that going. I've got some.
0: If memory serves, are they coming? Are they coming back for Oktoberfest when we talk to them about the...
1: I wouldn't be surprised.
0: Yeah.
1: I wouldn't be surprised.
0: So, those guys are fun folks to have on, and they always have some unique ways to grill different things on your grill. And, of course, their grill is sort of upgraded every year. I think they have a Traeger now, if memory serves, that they use. But they've also used the Green Egg, some Weber grills,
1: oh, yeah,
0: et cetera.
1: They are, yes, they are equal opportunity grillers. They will try anything, any type of grill, and just about any type of food on the grill at some point.
0: And this summer we have the food to look forward to over at Riverfest down by the park, something that I think I know a lot of people enjoy going down there and doing some taste testing, as it were, in the community for summertime. So that's
1: true.
0: That's really neat.
1: And I'm looking forward to the food trucks coming up here. And actually, it's going to be here in just it's going to be a couple of weeks now. Moon Tunes is going to get started on June the 4th. And they always have some food trucks down there as well. So that'll be really fun to enjoy as well.
0: Do you know which concert you're going to MC?
1: The first one I'm going to be emceeing is going to be on June the 11th.
0: Who's the band?
1: I knew you would ask that.
0: Okay, while you're looking it up.
1: Stevie Wonder tribute. I know that is one of the performers.
0: Well, while you're looking that up, after you get a hold of Greg, the next person you got to track down is Mick Jagger.
1: Yes.
0: They've got a tour, and we got to get them on. We've got to get them on lacrosse.
1: Yeah. It's a Crosby, Stills, and Nash tribute, and then that's going to be the headliner, and then Ryan Howe and the Atmosphere are going to be here with a Stevie Wonder tribute, and actually, we can ask Dan about that on Friday because he's part of that Crosby, Stills, Nash & Young tribute.
0: Oh, yeah, that'll be cool. And I did have a conversation with Margaret Lichter over at the County Historical Society, and they have an event coming up as they're doing some renovation at the Hickson House. But she also has, we're going to talk to her about all of the Viking cruise dates because there are a number
1: of
0: things that are going in with the Viking cruise. It's not Viking, but the first stop is another cruise ship company. And then there's like a 2-week break.
1: Mm-hmm.
0: And then after that, it's like every week there's a ship coming in town.
1: Mm-hmm.
0: So
1: yeah, they should be starting here fairly soon, I would think.
0: Anytime that they're there for the Moon Tunes, it's a lot of fun because you see people on their balconies or on the back of the ship who are enjoying the music as well. And it's always great just to, you kind of showing off your hometown, right?
1: But yeah, we're going to have to, we've got to get Terry on here to talk about Moon Tunes because it starts June the 4th with the, and this is actually going to be a pretty fun one. The Lacrosse Confluence, the Logan and Central High School students is going to kick off the season this year. So
0: yeah, that is cool. That's, that is something that is really, really a cool event. Hey, Music Friday. If you're a listener out there and you know how to get a hold of Neil Dureski, let us know because we want to get Neil and his banjo playing pals on one of our Music Fridays. So let us know and we'll reach out. Okay, we need to head to break, Kevin. We are, 49 degrees, mostly cloudy here at 2nd and State. It's 7:22 on the 20th of May. We appreciate you, the listener. 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
7: Mainly clear skies today with highs around 63. North winds 5 to 10 miles an hour. Lows level off around 44 tonight. Mainly cloudy skies expected. Highs around 63 tomorrow. Mainly cloudy. 64 Friday with a slight chance of rain showers. 69 Saturday. Chance for showers continues. Currently, it's 47 degrees.
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9: Well, it's another victory for the Milwaukee Brewers down at Wrigley as Jacob Mizorowski pitched six scoreless innings. Bryce Terang was 3-for-4 with a two-run shot, and the Brewers would top the Cubs 5-2 to move into first place in the NL Central. Now, Mizorowski has allowed three singles and extended his scoreless streak to 24 1/3 innings, striking out 8 and walking just 1. He was asked, does he enjoy playing at Wrigley Field?
10: Yeah, I mean, it's always fun to face someone that you're, you know, up hour away from. It's, you know, it's fun that just, you know, the fans get behind you, and it's a lot of fun in that way too. If, you know, you get chirped going into the bullpen, and you know, with the bleacher creatures, it's fun.
9: Jake Bowers also had two hits and an RBI, while Garrett Mitchell drove in a run to help Milwaukee win for the 10th time in its last 12 games. The Brewers currently sit 28-18 on the year, a half game above the Cubs for first place in the NL Central, and will look to go for the sweep today. First pitch coming from Wrigley at 6:40.
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9: The Packers announced a bunch of promotions within their front office yesterday. It includes longtime director of football operations Milt Hendrickson being named vice president of player personnel, making him second in command behind GM Brian Gutekunst. And the Packers, they'll begin their OTAs next week on May 26th with the mandatory minicamp coming June 9th through the 11th. That begins phase three of their offseason program. For the Wisconsin Sports Zone Network, I'm Ebo.
0: Good morning, La Crosse. Good morning, Cooley Region. Welcome back to La Crosse Talk on WIZM 728 on the 20th of May. Sean Dwyer with you, and we did get a question from the talk and text line, Kevin. Are the French Island and Campbell different municipalities, or is French Island just the geographic location? Well, I know that the actual non-municipality, non-government thing, French Island was called French Island because back in the day, some French explorers used to camp there in that sort of area. Mm-hmm. But a lot of the island also was sort of created because of the Lock and Dam and how the water flooded back and became like Onalaska. So I know that from the geography perspective.
1: Okay.
0: What's the municipality?
1: The municipality is the town of Campbell. Mm-hmm. And what happened last night was with the overwhelming vote from residents now, what will happen is the borders for the town of Campbell are now locked, secured. It will not change. And don't interpret that as saying, you know, they're not going to put up a big fence around the entire right. town of Campbell or right. anything like that. But it's the border will not change. It is fixed, and it will now eventually become the village of French Island, and the town of Campbell per se will go away.
0: Mm-hmm. Right, right. Yeah, so
1: it will just simply change
0: names. Right, right. So I don't think it'll change any of the governance for sure, but it will make it its own entity and sort of prevent any type of future attempts for annexation. So again, let us know your questions and comments on the talk and text line, 785-7914, 785-7914. And again, looking to, if anybody out there can get us a contact information for Neil Dreske, we'd love to get his banjo guys on the Friday music here on La Crosse Talk. Kevin, we also you were going to mention that you are also hosting Phoenix on on Moon Tunes.
1: Yeah, August 27th, I'm scheduled to host that night as well.
0: And the Remainders as well.
1: And the Remainders, yeah. Phoenix is the opening act, and the Remainders are the headliner that night.
0: So, that'll be a lot of fun for you. And mm-hmm. you're going to be on Cooley Region Cooks. I didn't know that. That's cool. You're going to be talking about, this is an oxymoron, Irish cuisine.
1: Well, the London, the British food. I know. British food.
0: Yeah.
1: Mushy peas.
0: Yeah.
1: Yeah, which is
0: so still that'll kind of, be fun.
1: Yeah, that'll be an interesting time. Yeah, it was an interesting food experience. It's a lot of the same things, but it's different.
0: Mm-hmm.
1: I'll share my experience going to McDonald's.
0: All right. Okay, that'd be fun. Courtney did bring around somebody had from one of her guests had made scones, and they were
1: from Meringue Bakery.
0: Were they?
1: Yeah, I think so. Yeah,
0: and they were gluten free.
1: Were they?
0: Yeah.
1: I don't care. They tasted really good.
0: I'm not a big scone fan, but I did. She made me try one, and that's why we love her. And it mm-hmm. they were very good. Mm-hmm. Mine had a little raspberry and blueberry in Ooh. It. So, yeah, it was.
1: Mine had like a little almond. It tasted almond. Yeah, it was delightful. It was a good way to, she brought it in not long after I finished my Made Right. So yeah that was it was. Right. I tell you what, that was a wonderful way to sort of finish off that meal, and I'm like, okay, what I should have done is just close my door, turn the lights off, and just sort of like napped for about 20 minutes because that was like food coma.
0: It's a hard place to nap in here. There's a lot going on. But mm-hmm. Speaking of lunch, you can win a free lunch from Big Boar Barbecue in West Salem if you click on Win Stuff on the WIZM News app. And you can also sign up for
1: the Wisdom Insider. You get the latest news, sports, and community event information delivered to your email box every single morning.
0: And do want to let you know, I had a great conversation with Quentin yesterday. They have normal hours this weekend, but they're going to be closed on Memorial Day, so he and his staff can celebrate probably a cookout with their families. But yeah, sign up for a Big Boar Barbecue in West Salem and win a free lunch. They've got great food out there, and they also serve breakfast, so something to keep in mind. And then I believe yesterday it was their car and motorcycle day. So if you wanted to go out for an evening trip to the West Salem area, it's a fun time to take a peek at some souped up cars and mm-hmm. some really nicely designed motorcycles. So, all right, we are headed to break. We appreciate you, the listener on Lacrosse Talk. You are listening to Wisdom on WIZM. Lori is on the line with us from North Skedaddon, and she wants to talk about the Midsummer Festival taking place out in Coon Valley.
12: Oh, my gosh, yes. You know, we've been getting ready for this, and we're getting all of our demonstrators lined up and the different events that we have through the day, and I just always get so excited about it. This is the third year that we're going to have the Viking Strongmen competition come back to the grounds again, and every year we get more competitors, and it's just a really cool connection to Nordic roots and the Vikings, and really, really fun to watch, and it leaves you wondering, how can humans do this? It's truly an exciting part of the day. We've got large draft horses coming to give people wagon rides through the property, too. We generally try and have horses for us on Midsummer Fest, but this year's no different. It's a new company that we're working with, and we're really excited about the wonderful horses and teams that they're bringing with them that day. 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
16: As I see it, I'm Brad Williams. And if you like to see late night TV talk shows, we see one disappearing this week. The Late Show on CBS is ending a run that began in the 1990s when David Letterman was passed over as a successor to Johnny Carson on NBC and switched networks. In social media, the departure of Stephen Colbert is greeted with comments mostly falling into two camps, either sorry to see him go or good riddance. I've had the pleasant experience of visiting The Late Show three times. No, they didn't have me on as a guest to talk about memory skills, but I wish they had. I did get to see Mr. Colbert's show the last time I was in New York. He had the Fonz himself, Henry Winkler, as a guest. And I did see Dave's version of The Late Show in 1999 with Dustin Hoffman as the main guest. But that third night at the Ed Sullivan Theater was quite special, because brother Eric knew Steve Young on the Letterman writing staff, and we watched the live feed of the show from Steve's upstairs office. Too bad we didn't get to throw any stuff out the window like they sometimes have done on the show. I hope those spoil sports predicting the end of late night talk on the networks are wrong. Jimmy and Seth can still find ways to entertain you after the late local news is done. I'm Brad Williams on WISM.
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16: For WISMnews.com, I'm Brad Williams. Fire severely damages a home in the town of Shelby on Tuesday. Assistant Fire Chief Travis Proch said they were called around 6 p.m. to the home at Wedgwood Drive East. Due to the fire's location in the basement, they called in mutual aid. Seven different departments from the area came to help. Proch said the one person in the home at the time was treated for smoke inhalation. Two firefighters were checked out for heat-related issues but reported back to duty. Just over 1,500 people cast ballots in the town of Campbell in corporation referendum on Tuesday, and only 30 voters opposed the plan to form a village of French Island. The 98% approval was announced Tuesday night. Campbell Town Board member Lee Donahue spent much of Election Day registering new voters.
22: We registered 44 people today, and you know who the majority of those were? 18-year-olds voting for the first time, and that is so heartwarming to me. Like, this was their very first vote and they made it count.
16: Town Chair Dan Kapanke said the margin of the win surprised him, but he was not surprised by the community response.
23: We have a feel for the people here in this town, soon to be village, and we had a feeling that it was going to be good. I was hoping for 80% was my bottom line, 90% we were hoping for, we ended up with 98. And we have some people here that said, yeah, I was expecting 98. That's pretty awesome, because they were out talking to the people.
16: Kapanke says the results could be declared final next week. The two Democratic candidates in the U.S. House race for Wisconsin's 3rd District took part in a forum in La Crosse on Tuesday. Rebecca Cook and Emily Berge answered 22 questions submitted from Democrats across the district. Some questions on the U.S. Supreme Court and its partisan divide. Emily Berge suggested 18-year term limits followed by new justices being selected every 2 years thereafter.
24: President Trump, he's appointed 3 justices to the court, and I think Biden appointed 1. And so every 2 years would allow more, there's probably still be some holes, but it would allow more regular appointments and more fairness and equality that way.
16: Cook agreed with term limits, but added,
25: creating a code of ethics for justices. I think you've seen an incredible culture of corruption on the Supreme Court, the way that folks have been lining their pockets with special interest dollars from all sorts of people, be influenced to the way that they're voting or that they're, ruling on cases.
16: The Democratic primary is in August. When it comes to dominating a sport, no college is doing that more than UW lacrosse track. The men's team looks for its third consecutive national title this week. UWL has 17 outdoor titles, 38 combined indoor and outdoor track titles. Nobody else is even close to those numbers. Among the 34 athletes the men's team is bringing are four who come from lacrosse high schools, and a couple of them remember running against each other in the past. I'm Brad Williams.
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0: Olivia Motes joins us. She is everything stepping out in pink, and we're proud to be a Midwest family as a sponsor of the event. So, Olivia, just give us like the umbrella 10,000 foot view of stepping out in pink.
3: Happy to. So stepping out in pink is Amplify Health by Gunderson's breast cancer fundraiser. So this year we're in our 21st year of the event. And since the very beginning, we've raised over $8 million, all staying local here to help with breast cancer research initiatives and patient support programs here at Amplify Health by Gunderson. So that's the special thing about our event is our money stays completely local.
0: And I think one of the things, too, it's a walk, but it also really helps raise awareness.
3: Absolutely, yeah. So, I mean, yes, the objective of the walk or of the event is a walk. That's the main attraction, if you will. But there's lots of other things going on. And like you said, yeah, I mean, it's hard to live in La Crosse and not see a million pink shirts that time of year when we're getting ready for that walk and certainly the day of. So it's a great way to have a little bit of a reminder of the cause and also maybe serve as a reminder for yourself to, you know, get a mammogram, get checked, and listen to your body.
0: So you also, this year, you have a new survivor advocate. Tell us about her.
3: Yeah, so we each year we select a breast cancer survivor, and just to kind of, you know, dive into that a little bit, we make sure that when we are choosing a survivor, we're choosing someone regardless of where they are in their breast cancer journey. This can be someone who is in the thick of their treatment. This can be someone who's been out of treatment for 20 years. So I think it's important to share that, like, you don't have to be in remission to be considered a breast cancer survivor. But just a side tangent. So this year, our survivor advocate, her name is Jeanette Dawson, and she is a breast cancer survivor. But the thing that's really cool about Jeanette and unique is not only is she a breast cancer survivor, not only is she a mom, a friend, but she's also the social worker at Amplify Health by Gunderson for our Norma J. Vinger Center for Breast Care. And what that means is when anyone receives a breast cancer diagnosis, they are hooked up with a social worker to gauge any needs for any additional support outside of just their physical treatment. And Jeanette is that person. So for the last almost 20 years, Jeanette has been, you know, supporting people with breast cancer. And last year she found herself receiving her own diagnosis. And so she is a perfect advocate, knowing kind of what goes on both sides of that diagnosis.
0: We are talking to Olivia Motes from Amplify Health by Gunderson about stepping out in pink. And I also have participated, and I think one of the things that is neat about it is family and friends support, because mm-hmm. you come across teams mm-hmm. that really are inspiring.
3: Yeah, it's fun because not only, you know, of course, you can come to Stepping Out in Pink by yourself. You can come with a team of 50 people. I think our team record right now, after my research, is about 108 people. That was a GPC, formerly Gillette Pepsi. I should tell them this, but that's our team record right now is 108 people. So that's the one to beat. But people get together and they wear fun, like pink boas and fun socks and fun headbands, and they make signs for their loved ones if they're walking in memory of someone to, you know, make sure they're there with them that day. It's really fun seeing what people do to make that day a fun tradition.
0: So one of the traditions, we have a Music Friday on Lacrosse Talks. So we had Tom Conrad in mm-hmm, the studio,
3: yes.
0: and he's singing. He did a great job. And off microphone, he talked about how Stepping Out of Pink is one of his favorite events.
3: Oh, that's awesome. We love Tom. He does a really nice little acoustic set for our Survivor Social, which is just a little breakfast for our breast cancer survivors right before the walk kicks off. And it's just a good opportunity for them to all come together and feel special and get waited on by the staff. And it's, yeah. And then Tom does an incredible job every year. Thanks, Tom.
0: Yes. Olivia, thank you for coming in. And we appreciate it. And keep us posted.
3: Thank you.
0: You are listening to Lacrosse Talk on WIZM 92.3. We're headed to break. Quentin is on the line with us from Big Boar Barbecue. And Quentin always likes to talk about his chicken sandwich out there.
4: That's right. We have a few different crispy chicken sandwich options. We have a hot honey, a regular crispy chicken sandwich, and a deluxe crispy chicken sandwich that comes with cheese, lettuce, and tomato. They're all very good.
0: And we are headed into the Memorial Day weekend, which means it's summertime. And that also means you've got your car and motorcycle day.
4: That's right. Yes, sir. We actually have our second car show of the year starting today, actually.
0: Okay, that's super cool. And then tell us about your holiday weekend schedule.
4: For sure. We have normal hours, but we are closed on Monday.
0: All right, that is Quentin from Big Boar Barbecue. Always a tasty discussion. Thanks, Quentin. Have a great weekend.
4: You too, Sean. Thank you.
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8: You never know what you'll find buried on Brad's desk. Here's Brad Williams.
16: Have you seen much of the moon lately? Probably not this week because we just had a new moon. But the space experts say the moon is getting farther away from the Earth every year. Hard to believe, but it's drifting away from us at the rate of an inch and a half per year, or about a foot every decade. But that's on average, you know, generally about 240,000 miles away. The moon's orbit is not a perfect circle, so in the course of a month, it might be 12,000 miles closer than that. But why would the moon be getting farther from the Earth? One writer at Michigan State says it's because of the tides and the gravitational pull, which causes tides. And when the water bulges at high tide, that apparently leads to more pulling toward the moon. But would having the moon farther away lead to shorter solar eclipses, maybe? Scientists say no, we'll still have eclipses in 24-hour days for millions of years. But eventually, in about a billion years, the sun will become brighter and evaporate the oceans, so there wouldn't be tides anyway, and the sun will eventually swallow up the Earth and the moon. And why am I talking about this stuff when we should be getting ready for Memorial Day weekend? We did just have that one space trip where astronauts went farther past the moon than ever before, and they could start landing on the moon again in 2028. At least for now, the moon isn't going to move far enough away to make our space capsules take a longer trip than usual. I'm Brad Williams.
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10: Mainly clear skies today with highs around 63. North winds 5 to 10 miles an hour. Lows level off around 44 tonight. Mainly cloudy skies expected. Highs around 63 tomorrow. Mainly cloudy. 64 Friday with a slight chance of rain showers. 69 Saturday. Chance for showers continues. Currently, it's 49 degrees.
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16: Well, it's another victory for the Milwaukee Brewers down at Wrigley as Jacob Mizorowski pitched six scoreless innings. Bryce Terang was 3-for-4 with a two-run shot, and the Brewers would top the Cubs 5-2 to move into first place in the NL Central. Now, Mizorowski has allowed three singles and extended his scoreless streak to 24 1/3 innings, striking out 8 and walking just 1. He was asked, does he enjoy playing at Wrigley Field?
9: Yeah, I mean, it's always fun to face someone that you're, you know, hour away from. It's, you know, it's fun that just, you know, the fans get behind you, and it's a lot of fun in that way, too. If, you know, you get chirped going into the bullpen, and, you know, with the bleacher creatures, it's fun.
16: Jake Bowers also had 2 hits and an RBI, while Garrett Mitchell drove in a run to help Milwaukee win for the 10th time in its last 12 games. The Brewers currently sit 28-18 on the year, a half game above the Cubs for first place in the NL Central, and will look to go for the sweep today. First pitch coming from Wrigley at 6:40.
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16: The Packers announced a bunch of promotions within their front office yesterday. It includes longtime director of football operations Milt Hendrickson being named vice president of player personnel, making him second in command behind GM Brian Gutekunst. And the Packers, they'll begin their OTAs next week on May 26th with the mandatory minicamp coming June 9th through the 11th. That begins phase 3 of their offseason program. For the Wisconsin Sports Zone Network, I'm Ebo.
0: Good morning, Cooley Region, and good morning, Driftless. Time to wake up Coon Valley. It is 7:53 on the 20th of May, 47 degrees outdoors right now. We had a couple of things we wanted to mention. We did have a question after our conversation with Olivia Motz about where the money goes for stepping out in pink. All of the money stays local. We don't have a spreadsheet in front of us as to how it is divvied up, but I do know that a good portion of the money goes towards research that takes place here locally, dealing with breast cancer and breast cancer issues. We will have Olivia back on as we get closer, and we'll ask her that question. But as of right now, that's what we know. But we do appreciate the question from our listener. We also, as you heard, had a conversation with Quentin from Big Boar Barbecue, and we talked about how you can win a free lunch.
12: Yes, and we do have our winner this week. Our winner is Mike Schultz of Holman. So congratulations, Mike. You've got yourself a free meal out at Big Boar Barbecue.
0: Yeah, that's cool. And it's going to be a tasty one as well. Mm-hmm. Kevin and I always go back and forth as to which of the barbecue sauces is best. But the good news is there's a wide variety to choose from more of a mild to like an atomic.
12: Mm-hmm. Yeah. And frankly, you really can't go wrong with any of their sauces. Yep. And they make them all themselves, by the way.
0: Right. Yes, they do. Absolutely. And they do their own barbecuing too with their beef and everything. So it's a really fun place to go visit. And mm-hmm. they do also have breakfast. Hey, I mentioned it earlier, but I do think it's good news and something that is pretty cool. The American Players Theater will receive the 2026 Regional Theater Tony Award. The Tony Awards announced the honor on Tuesday for the professional theater group that's located just outside of Spring Green, Wisconsin. It is It is 47 years old. APT, as they call it, has built a national reputation for producing theater in its unique location in the woods in the Spring Green area. It's located on 110 acres of hilly woods, and it's a flagship venue, seats more than 1,000 people. It's an outdoor amphitheater. So just a congratulations to them. I think a gift and a recognition, I guess, that is well-deserved.
12: Yes, indeed.
0: And coming up tomorrow, we are going to have a conversation about downtown Main Street, as there are a number of events that are going to be coming up on the calendar for downtown Main Street in La Crosse. Some fun events that you can take advantage of and participate in. And then on Friday, we are going to have a conversation with Alice in Dairyland, who Sarah Hagenow is wrapping up her tenure, if you will. And we're going to talk to her. That's always a fun conversation. I like Sarah because I can say cranberry, Kevin, mm-hmm. and then just walk out, get a coffee, go down the street, yeah. get a donut.
12: And she will, yes.
0: When
12: yes.
0: I come back, she's still yes. talking about cranberries. Mm-hmm. But yes, she's indeed. Very knowledgeable.
12: Oh, my goodness. It's unbelievable. The amount of research she must have to do to talk about Wisconsin issue, agriculture issues. And I mean, she can talk about cranberries, corn, all of it is unbelievable. It's something as, I don't want to say obscure as ginseng, but she can talk about that as well.
0: Yeah, I always remember this past winter when she came in for the first time, you asked her about the place up in Whitehall that was converted.
12: Oh, AMPI, yes.
0: Yeah, she knew it like the name right away. I mean, yeah. mm-hmm. boom, and she
12: yeah, they're converting to cottage cheese production yeah. and from just, I think they make cheddar cheese and regular cheese, but right. now they're converting to cottage cheese production.
0: Right. And she also mentioned Westby Co-op's small curd cottage cheese, which is a international and national award winner. All right, we appreciate you, the listener. You are listening to La Crosse Talk on WIZM. Sean Dwyer with you, and we'll be back tomorrow with more of La Crosse Talk.
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29: A Republican Trump critic in Congress primaried out. I'm Dave Anthony, Fox News. Thomas Massie loses to the GOP challenger, the president backed in Kentucky, in the most expensive House primary race ever.
30: He stood against us, but he liked to just single out President Trump. All that to say, it's a new day. These people deserve better, and I'm going to give it to them.
29: Ed Galrain beat Massie by almost 10 points.
31: Massie's loss is yet another warning for Trump critics. The congressman had broken with the president on several issues, including the Epstein files and the Middle East. Yet Massie says he has no regrets.
32: We weren't running against Donald Trump. We were running for what we believe in.
31: Another Trump-backed candidate, Congressman Andy Barr, clinched the GOP nomination for Senate in Kentucky. He is seen as the heavy favorite to replace outgoing Senator Mitch McConnell.
29: Fox's Madeline Rivera in Georgia, GOP Congressman Mike Collins and Derek Dooley advanced to a runoff in the campaign to unseat Democratic Senator John Ossoff. The president has not backed either Republican. Now, he claims candidates he supported yesterday in primaries in six states were undefeated, 37-0. A new AP NORC poll shows the president Biden picking up a little more support. Approval of the overall job he's doing up from 33% to 37%, but most Americans still disapprove, and two-thirds oppose his handling of the Iran conflict. And as talks continue on a nuclear deal after the president delayed resuming bombing Iran, Vice President Vance says,
2: there's a lot of back and forth, a lot of good progress is being made, but we're just going to keep on working at it, and eventually we'll either hit a deal or we won't.
29: As Iran's Revolutionary Guard warns against renewed U.S.-Israeli attacks.
3: The IRGC said in a statement, quote, if the aggression against Iran is repeated, the regional war that was promised will this time go beyond the borders of the region, and you will be dealt crushing blows in places you do not expect, and you will fall into the abyss of defeat and destruction.
29: That's Fox's Trey Yingston, Tel Aviv. 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
29: They have mutual respect and a strategic cooperation. That's what the leaders of China and Russia say, meeting in Beijing, Xi Jinping and Vladimir Putin signing agreements on trade and technology. And while they didn't mention the U.S., Xi was critical of what he called unilateral bullying days after President Trump's trip to Beijing, where China's leader warned of a potential conflict over Taiwan.
10: Taiwan and the United States don't have formal diplomatic relations, but if they did, Taiwanese President Lai Ching-te would ask President Trump to send more arms. President Lai telling reporters if he could speak to President Trump, he'd tell him that China was a destroyer of peace and only ongoing US support could safeguard his island. China sees Taiwan as its own and doesn't rule out reunification by force. Last week, Chinese leader Xi Jinping told President Trump the Taiwan question was the most important issue between the US and China. Jonathan Savage, Fox News.
29: Sources are telling Fox Digital that Cuba's ex-leader Raul Castro could be indicted in the U.S. today.
17: The DOJ did not confirm any legal action, saying it would not comment on rumors. But it did announce a news conference in Miami to honor victims of a 1996 incident where planes carrying Cuban refugees were shot down. Four people were killed.
29: That's Fox's Grinnell Scott. On Wall Street, stock futures are rising more than 100 points for the Dow, more than 200 for the NASDAQ the day after a sell-off for both. In the NBA, the biggest fourth quarter comeback in Knicks playoff history. Down by 22 points with less than 8 minutes left, New York rallied to force overtime and then beat the Cleveland Cavaliers 115-104 in Game 1 of the Eastern Conference Finals. Jalen Brunson led the way, scoring 38 points for the Knicks on ESPN.
20: I'm just happy we found a way to win. We kept believing in each other, taking the shots, kept running. My teammates got to believe in me, my coaches. It's all credit to them.
29: Game 2 is tomorrow. Tonight, the West Finals resume. San Antonio won the opener, beating Oklahoma City in double overtime. I'm Dave Anthony. This is Fox News.
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25: Lacrosse's official forecast.
33: Mainly clear skies today with highs around 63. North winds 5 to 10 miles an hour. Lows level off around 44 tonight. Mainly cloudy skies expected. Highs around 63 tomorrow. Mainly cloudy. 64 Friday with a slight chance of rain showers. 69 Saturday. Chance for showers continues. Currently it's 49 degrees.

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7: He says he was undefeated. I'm Dave Anthony, Fox News.
8: I know how to win.
9: Are you worried about Barbara?
8: Some of them don't know how to win. I know how to win. I think I've proven that, haven't I?
7: President Trump, a short time ago, after posting on Truth Social, all 37 primary candidates he backed in six states yesterday won, including Ed Gallrein, who defeated Republican Congressman Thomas Massie in Kentucky.
10: Now my focus is on advancing the president's and the party's agenda to put America first and Kentucky always.
7: Massie opposes the president's handling of Iran and did not back the big, beautiful bill the rest of Republicans passed last year and told his supporters in defeat.
11: You all don't like bullies and you don't tolerate them, and I love you for it.
12: Another Trump-backed candidate had a big night last night. Congressman Andy Barr easily won his primary to be the Republican Senate nominee. This is the race to replace Senator Mitch McConnell, who's retiring.
13: Thank you, Mr. President, for your powerful support.
12: Barr's going to face off against Democrat Charles Booker, who ran for Senate before but lost to Rand Paul just some 6 years ago.
7: That's Fox's Mark Meredith in Lexington. The president spoke before getting on Air Force One, which just took off.

0: Way, I'll be back in mere seconds right here on Wisdom.
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8: The Commander-in-Chief is headed to the U.S. Coast Guard Academy. I'm Dave Anthony, Fox News, and before President Trump took off for Connecticut to give a speech to the graduating cadets, he talked to reporters, touting a perfect primary record.
9: We won everything. We won all races last night, every one of them.
8: Saying all 37 Republican candidates he backed in six states were winners. One knocked out a GOP congressman the president calls the worst ever, Thomas Massie, who was defiant in defeat in Kentucky.
10: If you always vote with the president, if the legislative branch always votes with the president, we do have a king.
8: Massie does not support the president on Iran and did not vote for the big, beautiful bill. Ed Gallerine beat him by almost 10 points.
11: That sends a message that we, the people, are going to stand up.
8: Back to the president, he also said he's in no hurry to make a deal with Iran. After delaying on Monday, he planned to resume bombing with Israel. And when asked about Prime Minister Netanyahu after they talked last night,
9: he'll do whatever I want him to do, and he's a great guy.
8: Fox's Jeff Paul reports from Dubai that the president and the prime minister talked, and there are a lot of people unsure about what's going to happen next.
12: Countries here in the Gulf, like the UAE, find themselves at a bit of a standstill. They were able to convince the U.S. to hold off on that planned attack of Iran in favor of negotiations. But if a deal isn't somehow struck, President Trump says that he has ordered the U.S. forces to be on standby. In response, Iran has issued a new warning, saying, quote, if the aggression against Iran is repeated, the region regional war that was promised will this time go beyond the borders of the region, and you will be dealt crushing blows in places you do not expect.

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3: An overwhelming win for the town of Campbell in its long campaign to become a village. On Tuesday, a special referendum on incorporation was approved with 98% of the vote. The unofficial total was 1,493 votes for village status to only 30 against, representing about half of the registered voters on French Island. Town Chair Dan Kopanky was surprised by the results.
4: Who gets 98% of the vote in any election, unless you don't have any opposition? And then you get a lot of write-ins. We didn't have any write-ins.
3: Kopanky says the incorporation could take effect by the 1st of June, and the community would become known as the Village of French Island. The campaign to incorporate picked up momentum in recent years when La Crosse made new attempts to annex portions of French Island. Multiple departments respond to help the Shelby Fire Department with a house fire Tuesday night. Assistant Fire Chief Travis Proksh said because of the way the home on Wedgwood Drive East was built as energy efficient, it presented difficulty for firefighters in getting to the heart of the fire.
5: It hid the fire. We couldn't find the seat of the fire. We couldn't get water on the fire initially. We made several attempts to get firefighters in and make an interior attack and do what we could, but it's just a very challenging fire and a very tough to get to location.
3: The one person in the house when the fire broke out was treated for smoke inhalation, Proksh said, as well as two firefighters who were treated briefly for heat-related issues. Debates to help determine who will face Republican Derek Van Orden continued Tuesday in La Crosse. Emily Berge and Rebecca Cook, Democratic candidates for the 3rd District House seat, answered 22 questions during the forum that took a little over an hour. Forums are planned in Platteville and Eau Claire before the August primary. Allegiant Airlines, which begins service to the Orlando, Florida area on Thursday, is already adding more flights to another part of that state from La Crosse. The airline said Tuesday that starting October 1st, they'll offer flights to Punta Gorda Airport and the Fort Myers area on the Gulf side of Florida. I'm Brad Williams.
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0: Pat and Jeffy for Glenn this week. 888-727-BECK. Where do aliens fit into the whole thing spiritually for you? It's really fascinating. You know, they've done this big information and file dump, and I don't know. Now we've had a little time to go through all 2 million files, and I don't know. The initial drop was not, to me, very earth shaking. It seems like it was mostly stuff we've seen and heard before. It was mostly a lot of, okay, there's that blob on the screen. I don't know what it is. It looks like it might be something really fast moving.
18: Right.
0: But I don't know. And we talked to Luis Elizondo.
18: Elizondo, right.
0: About this a while ago.
18: We did.
0: And we asked him that question. So in this technological age, how is it possible that we don't have clear images of these things? If, you know, they're here and we're taking photos of them, why can't we see? Why do we only see fuzzy dots?
18: Every phone I get has a new upgraded camera system.
0: Right. That's all iPhone's been doing for the last 10 years is upgrading the camera. So let's see a great high definition shot. And he said that there are those shots. He's seen them, but they're classified. Okay. I don't know. Okay.
18: So are they demons? Are they demons? You know, I know a lot of people of faith believe that, that they're demons.
0: Mm-hmm. Are they from another dimension? Do they come from under the ocean? Like Elizondo believes they're here and they're under the ocean.
18: I mean, Tucker Carlson once said that he was attacked by a demon, right? And had the scars by it.
0: Is that what happened to him? Is that why he's so whacked right now?
18: One could make the case. One could make the case. Don't you get could. Scratched by a demon.
0: Right. Right. All right. So what do you think? 888-727-BECK. Doreen in South Carolina. Welcome.
19: Hi. Thank you. I don't have a lot of opinion personally on the aliens. I was mainly calling in response to you saying, well, maybe God started this and this is how it didn't finish. And the Bible is very clear. God created the heavens and the earth and everything within. He created the angels. And I believe that I don't believe that there's other places with humans like us in it. I believe that, you know, as believers, when we die, we're going to go to heaven and be with the Lord in heaven, and he'll create a new heaven and a new earth at that time. But a few of the people I follow online, they do say that all this releasing of the files and everything pertaining to UFOs and aliens is that those are really the fallen angels that fell when Satan was kicked out of heaven. Those were his followers, okay, the angels that fell with him. Mm-hmm. And that this is all being set up for when the rapture takes place, that the government can say, oh, that was an alien invasion. That's why all these people have suddenly become missing.
18: Yeah, we won't believe it.
19: And those who aren't believers in Christ, who are left behind, they will believe it. It'll be part of the great deception, and that's how they'll explain why millions of people are gone instantly all at once.
20: Yeah, with their clothes neatly folded, according to the documentary we saw on that.
18: That's correct.
20: they make sure that the clothes are
18: nice. Doreen is like a human elitist, too. We're the only ones.
20: Yeah.
18: Okay.
20: All right. Thanks, Doreen. Appreciate it.
18: It's possible.
20: Maybe. Mm-hmm. I don't know. I don't know.
21: It's like our
18: gun
21: guy.
18: I mean, I don't know.
21: I don't know. Maybe.
18: What's this? I know. I know. That was like eight years ago.
22: What am I resisting?
20: What am I?
22: I don't know. The collectivization of the manufacturer? The institutionalization of the human psyche? I'm not sure.
20: Maybe.
18: I don't know. Maybe. We gotta go. I know that he goes on. That whole clip was, I don't know, maybe. Hilarious.
20: I don't know. Perhaps. Okay. Let's see what Dorothy has to say. Dorothy in New Mexico. Hi.
23: Hey, guys.
20: Hey.
23: Listen, I agree with your previous caller to some degree. Oh. Yeah, I believe that they are fallen angels. I know a lot of Christians don't like talking about the Book of Enoch, but it's referenced in the Old Testament and the New Testament. Mm-hmm. So, I don't think that they're aliens. I do believe that they're demonic to some extent. And this is going to be a great deception in the end times.
20: There you go.
23: So, I mean, I do believe that God could create other beings on other planets if he really wanted to, but I don't really think that's what's going on here. I think it's a great deception.
20: Okay. I mean, that would set up things at the end, right?
18: It sure would.
20: For deceiving the entire planet. It'd be a good way to go about it.
18: That's what's happening. You know, we have talked about that before, where, you know, if that was the case, then, you know, obviously would we believe that Jesus has returned?
20: Mm-hmm.
18: You know, is that even real? I mean, we ask that question every day about, you know, many things.
20: Yeah. And with AI, how are you going to tell?
18: If Jesus comes back and people would say, is that even real?
20: Yes. Well, that stage has been set.
18: Yeah.
20: Already.
18: Sure has.
20: Tammy in Pennsylvania, welcome.
24: Hi. I don't think that if there were other creatures, it would shake my belief in God one bit, because I believe he created everything. But I have a thought, something like the last two callers said. I wouldn't even be surprised if they're releasing all this stuff now, because the government's going to try to set some alien invasion up to force us into like a one world order kind of thing. You know, I mean, I don't know, but I'm thinking, I wouldn't put anything past them. They're trying their darndest to do it now, you know.
20: Yeah.
24: But it wouldn't. Yeah. That's just my thought on that.
20: Appreciate it.
18: Yeah.
20: Thanks, Tammy.
18: Yeah.
20: I mean, you don't put anything past the government now, do you? I mean,
18: we've
20: seen so much, and we're so cynical now about government and what they're capable of.
18: Yeah. Lied to so many times.
20: So many times.
18: I looked in her eye to eye. You know,
20: and lie right to
18: your hands and lie right to your face.
20: I did not have sex with Miss Lewinsky. Not one time.
18: No, you did.
20: Yeah.
18: Technically.
20: Okay, yes, I did.
18: Technically.
20: Yes, I did. Jim in North Carolina, welcome.
25: Yes, sir.
20: Hey.
25: Yeah, I agree with your previous callers in largely. I do believe that God created humans for this earth, and that because of the sin of man, that it was necessary for Jesus Christ to come and die to pay for our sins, to reconcile us to God.
20: Yep.
25: And I believe that it's unthinkable to me that God would have created other people on other planets that would make it necessary for Jesus to have to die time and time again to yep. pay for their sins, because they would have the same perfection requirement that we would have to get into heaven.
20: Well, could his atonement on this planet apply to all planets?
18: Apply to all, yeah.
25: I suppose. I mean, God is God. He'll do what he wants to do.
20: Yeah, thank you.
25: I believe that the Bible would have, there would be some way to, we would be clued in to that if that were mm-hmm. possible. I believe that we would know mm-hmm. that there were aliens somewhere.
20: Well, he created worlds without end. We do know that. Appreciate it, Jim. And if he did all that and placed no life on any of them, what's the point of that? I wonder. I mean, I don't know what the point is. It's like in the movie Contact. If we are the only ones, it's an awful waste of space.
18: Right.
20: It really would be. And that's a lot of space. That's a lot of space to waste. But let's go to Carrie in Florida. Hey, Carrie.
1: Hey, Jeffrey. Hey, Pat. My faith is not shaken at all. I've been a Christian my whole life, but I've also believed in aliens my whole life, because I do study ancient alien theory. And a lot of that actually talks about back in that time where people would see things and they could not describe things except by saying they were gods. Like you take Ezekiel, for example, and he's trying to describe what he saw as the chariot of God is a wheel inside of a wheel. It hummed. It was amber. I mean, it's clearly in the book of Ezekiel. And then, of course, the most misconception that people have is they say that God created us in his likeness, where it does not say that in the Bible. And actually, Genesis 1:26, it says, God said, let us make man in our image and our likeness. Mm-hmm. So that kind of makes you wonder, who is our?
20: Mm-hmm. Interesting. Appreciate it. Thanks, Kerry. 888-727-BECK.
18: Wait. No,
20: what are we waiting for?
18: I stopped listening for a moment. Now I want to come back.
20: Should have paid attention.
18: I want to come back, yeah.
20: Had some interesting darn things it. To say. Ancient Wake alien, up over there.
18: Ancient would you? Alien theory. I got it. Darn it. Sorry.
20: Scotty in Mississippi. You're on the Glenn Beck program with Pat and Jeffy.
2: Good to talk to you, Mr. Pat and Jazzy Jeff.
18: Thank you.
2: I'm a teacher at my church, and I told my class probably about a year ago that it doesn't matter if E.T. shows up at the White House lawn asking to borrow the phone to call home. It's not going to affect my, you know, faith in God regardless, because I know in John 1 says, you know, all things are created by Christ Jesus, and in Christ Jesus, by him, all things consist. You know, so regardless if it's part of the Great Deception or aliens coming down, it really doesn't matter. You know, it is Christ is God, and that's all that matters.
20: That's what applies to our salvation, right? Appreciate it. Thanks a lot, Scotty.
18: Sure does.
20: Lisa in North Carolina, welcome.
3: Hey, guys.
18: Hi.
3: Hey. You were talking about, you know, maybe there could be aliens and, you know, God created this massive universe. But the Bible is very clear, and I think that's where we need to come to. We need to ground ourselves in the Bible, what the Word of God says in Genesis, and also in Proverbs 8, when he talks about establishing the heavens, and he was there talking about wisdom, and when he inscribed a circle on the face of the deep, and when he made firm the skies above and the springs and the deeps became fixed. And also it goes on to say in verse 31, it says, rejoicing in the world, his earth. And I think for me, my faith is steadfast that God, he created man in his image. Mm-hmm. And there is a vast universe, and that shows the greatness and the beauty of God. But that does not mean there are some weird aliens living on other earth. And even it says in the Bible that in the last days there'll be signs and wonders in the heavens. And It's there to confuse us, and they are demonic. And I think we have to be very careful in how we approach this and not laissez-faire and like, oh, well, you know, if there are aliens, then God must have created them. I think that really takes away from the Word of God, and that is our sole truth, is the Word of God.
20: Mm. Okay, appreciate it. Thanks, Lisa. I don't know how it takes away from any of that. If you believe that there's other worlds, it's just worlds that he created. They're doing the same thing there that we are here. I don't know why that's a conflict, but interesting thoughts.
18: Very appreciate interesting. It. Yeah.
20: Let's take one more here. Jackie in Maine, welcome.
4: Good afternoon. I think nice to be talking to you guys. This is a first time caller.
20: Welcome.
4: And I am from the state of Maine. Mm-hmm. I pastor a church here for 40 years, and I appreciate what you guys are doing over there so very
20: Thanks.
4: Much.
20: Thanks.
4: In regards to the worlds, the Bible says that were created.
20: Mm-hmm.
4: When it comes to the earth, I believe that there's only one earth with humanity on it, and the reason is because of Jesus Christ himself, that he came as Jesus Christ. There's no second or third Jesus Christ. There's only one Jesus Christ, and he mm-hmm. came. Mm-hmm. Gave his life for humanity here on the earth.
20: So he couldn't be the Jesus, the atoner for everybody on every world? I mean, just that one atonement?
4: Well, that
20: could apply to all of them?
4: That's right. A good question, but
20: yeah.
4: I mean, that's a possibility, but I you know, my feelings and what I've studied, the only thing I can see is that there's one earth with humanity mm-hmm. on it, and we are unique, and Jesus Christ loves us, and there was only one Jesus Christ.
20: Yep. And that's what in the end, appreciate it, Jackie. That's what we need to concern ourselves with,
18: yes.
20: right? For our own individual salvation. But it's fun to think about. It's fun to talk about. And it doesn't sound like anybody's faith has been shaken by this.
18: It does not.
20: Which is great, by the way. 888-727-BECK. More coming up in a minute.
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15: LaCrosse's official forecast.
27: Highs around 63 today under partly cloudy skies. Northerly winds 5 to 10 miles an hour. Lows dip down to about 44 tonight. Mainly cloudy skies. Highs level off around 63 tomorrow. Cloudy skies with a few peaks of sun. 64 Friday with a slight chance for showers. 69 Saturday. Chance for showers continues. Right now it's 54 degrees.

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7: Pomp and Circumstance and the President, Elisa Brady, Fox News. A commencement ceremony underway at the U.S. Coast Guard Academy in New London, Connecticut.
8: You're our first line of defense to protecting the homeland.
7: Homeland Security Secretary Mark Wayne Mullen speaking moments ago just before President Trump's address to the cadets.
9: Let me begin by saying a very big congratulations to the class of 2026, special class.
7: This as the conflict with Iran continues, the president reportedly holding a lengthy call with Israel's prime minister overnight, telling reporters before he left for Connecticut this morning he's in no hurry on Iran, though he has also emphasized holding off on renewed strikes for negotiations is temporary.
10: These comments come amid a massive U.S. military buildup across the Middle East. New video shows U.S. refuelers parked at Tel Aviv's Ben-Gurion Airport, waiting in case President Trump orders new strikes against the Iranian regime. Overnight, Iran's Islamic Revolutionary Guard Corps released a new threat, warning the United States and Israel against launching another bombing campaign. The IRGC put out a statement saying if the aggression against Iran is repeated, the regional war that was promised will this time go beyond the borders of the region, and you will be dealt crushing blows in places you do not expect.
7: Fox's Trey Yingst in Tel Aviv. Inside Iran, the regime also releasing videos showing civilians learning how to use weapons. Just getting word that two police officers who helped defend the U.S. Capitol during the January 6th riot are now suing to try to block anyone, including rioters, from receiving payouts from a new Justice Department settlement fund for people who claim to be victims of politically motivated prosecutions. This a day after the acting U.S. Attorney General defended creation of that fund as setting up a process for case-by-case review. The lawsuit says it's an illegal slush fund. 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
3: For 250 years, Americans have believed in one powerful idea, that we were meant to live free. 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But if everyday aches and pains are slowing you down, it might be time to declare your independence

0: Welcome back in here to Clay and Bux. We had those big election results last night. We've also got a whole bunch of Trump sound bites covering the election results, certainly, but also Iran and a whole range of issues there that we are going to address. Trump was at Joint Base Andrews this morning talking to the press, so we're going to bring that to you momentarily. And we've also he weighed in on Spencer Pratt, Clay. Steve Hilton, who is not running for mayor of L.A., but running for governor of the great state of California, he'll be with us. And then federal judge Roy Altman has a book, Israel on Trial. And my understanding is, Clay, that you had to deal with Israel on Trial a bit on the Piers Morgan show just before you came on this one, and that things got spicy and that people should go check out The Exchange whenever it airs.
1: Yeah, Glenn Greenwald and I got into it over Israel, Iran, Massey, everything else. I think people will enjoy it. You know this, Buck. I like throwing elbows. I'm fine with a spirited debate. Yeah, there might have been some mean things even said about me during the course of the Piers Morgan show. But I think that conversation people will enjoy among many others. And we will have some fun with that. But I want to tell you, look, I've stood behind Israel's right to defend itself. I've traveled to Israel, an American-based company that wants to help protect innocent people in Israel, build more bomb shelters, make hospitals more secure, give first responders bulletproof cars. These are all very reasonable things. That's what the International Fellowship of Christians and Jews does. I've seen it on the ground. I've worked in a food bank. Our good friend Jesse Kelly even made fun of the fact that I had to wear a hairnet. And trust me, I looked ridiculous in that hairnet. But I did it because I was trying to help people out. You can try to help people out as well by going to PrayIFCJ.org. 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And they do that with bomb shelters, with better hospitals, with safer police vehicles. 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That's PrayIFCJ.org.
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5: For WisdomNews.com, I'm Brad Williams. City and county leaders in La Crosse are promoting an effort to raise money for additional affordable housing in the area. The Homes for 100 campaign is aimed at bringing in enough money to house 100 homeless people in the county. Tenants who find housing through the program will have to pay rent equal to 30% of their income. More than 300 people already have found housing through the existing Pathways Home program. One more event today in La Crosse completes a series of information sessions about plans for a new Northside swimming pool in La Crosse. The virtual noon hour session is the last of five scheduled discussions, which included a meeting last night at Logan Middle School. About 30 people attended the Logan session. The city also has sent a community survey to households. The town of Shelby gets a $250,000 grant from the state of Wisconsin to help move their fire department to a new larger facility a few blocks away from their current home. It will provide more safety and training space. The money is for the first phase of the project, which the town hopes to complete in the next few years. Multiple departments responded to help the Shelby Fire Department with a house fire last night. Because of the way the home on Wedgwood Drive East was built as energy efficient, it presented difficulty for firefighters in getting to the heart of the fire. They're still trying to determine the cause. I'm Brad Williams.
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6: Lori is on the line with us from North Skidalen, and she wants to talk about the Midsummer Festival taking place out in Coon Valley.
7: Oh, my gosh, yes. You know, we've been getting ready for this, and we're getting all of our demonstrators lined up and the different events that we have through the day. And I just always get so excited about it. This is the third year that we're going to have the Viking Strongmen competition come back to the grounds again. And every year we get more competitors, and it's just a really cool connection to Nordic roots and the Vikings, and really, really fun to watch. And it leaves you wondering, how can humans do this? It's truly an exciting part of the day. We've got large draft horses coming to give people wagon rides through the property, too. We generally try and have horses for us on Midsummerfest, but this year's no different. It's a new company that we're working with, and we're really excited about the wonderful horses and teams that they're bringing with them that day. So I urge you all just to mark June 20th on your calendar, because that is this year's Midsummerfest.
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9: No weather is ill if the wind is still.
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9: 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Whee!
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15: La Crosse's official forecast.
16: Sunshine mixed with clouds at times this afternoon with a high of 63. North winds 5 to 10 miles an hour. 44 tonight, mainly cloudy. Mainly cloudy skies expected tomorrow. Highs level off around 63. Mid-60s Friday with a slight chance for showers. Warmer Saturday with highs in the upper 60s. Chance for showers continues. Right now, 55.
1: Welcome back in, Clay Travis, Buck Sexton Show. We are rolling through the primary results season. I would say this is the first Buck big day of primary results. Six different states going to the polls in Kentucky, Georgia, Pennsylvania, Alabama, Idaho, and Oregon. Congrats to everybody who won. Big story coming out of Georgia. We're going to have runoffs in Georgia when it comes to who is going to be the gubernatorial and the Senate nominees. So we have narrowed it down. Nobody got over 50%. Dual races coming in what I think is maybe the perfect battleground for everyone to be following, which is Georgia. And let me make sure that I get all these names right. Mike Collins and Derek Dooley are going to be running off against each other in Georgia about roughly a month from now. Collins got, this was super competitive. I don't know how much discussion it has gotten, but I do believe it should get a decent amount. This is how competitive it was, Buck. Mike Collins, 40.5% of the vote. Derek Dooley, you heard him on the show Monday, I believe, 30.2% of the vote. And Buddy Carter, 25.1% of the vote. So we will see what ends up happening in that race now that it's going to be Collins against Dooley. And then in the governor's race, and I know for those of you that are in Georgia that have been following this, I watch the Atlanta Braves almost every day. Buck, it feels like every ad, by and large, had been related to the Republican gubernatorial side. Burt Jones, who is the lieutenant governor, 38.4% of the vote. Rick Jackson, who is a highly wealthy billionaire, 32.5% of the vote. Now those guys are off to run. Democrats have nominated Keisha Lance Bottoms, the former mayor of Atlanta, as their candidate to run for the governor's race. And also in the Senate, obviously, John Ossoff is going to be the Democrat incumbent. Georgia has been, you know this, basically the number one battleground in America, it feels like, essentially since 2020, when two Senate races were lost there, gave Democrats control, and I would argue directly led to inflation. Because if one of those seats had gone to Republicans, Biden wouldn't have had a majority in the Senate. He wouldn't have been able to make so many of the decisions that he did. Three different winnable Senate races have been lost, and now we'll see what happens on the governor's side. But Georgia remains maybe the foremost battleground in 2026 as we look forward when it comes to significant races up for grabs. I would say along with Michigan, probably as the two most important, if you had to point to states that have the most at stake, I would say those two.
17: Trump-endorsed candidates did really, really well. Also true in Pennsylvania. You had incumbents like Fitzpatrick, McKenzie, Perry. They all cruised on through or were just unopposed. So this is still very much Trump's party. By the way, did you mention your buddy, Mr. Tuberville?
1: Tommy Tuberville, congratulations, friend of the show. He's going to be the next governor of Alabama.
17: Apparently, Tommy's my friend. You know, I'm the one sitting here giving you the high five, sir.
1: Clay, it wasn't really an uncertain outcome, so I'm sorry to Tommy. I wasn't trying to ignore him. He's going to be the next governor of Alabama. Congratulations on the nomination as the Republican. He'll be in an interesting spot, Buck, where in theory he's going to have the opportunity, like Marsha Blackburn, I believe, will, to pick their Senate replacements. Because they're leaving the Senate to take over as governor.
17: I also think Oregon with Christine Drazen setting up for a rematch with Tina Kotek, who is the incumbent governor there, who's a loon. I mean, you're talking Democrat in Oregon. You're talking Looney Tunes, right? So Drazen, Clay, made it competitive in 2022. So
1: yes, she did.
17: This might be more. The thing about Oregon, and we have a substantial listenership in the state of Oregon. When you get outside of Portland proper, and especially as you go east a bit, you get into some very red, you know, it's like a lot of states. You get outside of the major cities, or the major city in this case, and it starts to be a whole lot more conservative. So you might be in a place where you have a pretty competitive governor's race there, just to the north of California, which would be really interesting. That would be a nice thing to see. So, I think we've covered the big ones. Here, Georgia is going forward, obviously going to be huge. Pennsylvania going to be really interesting. I mean, the battleground states are called that for a reason. It would be really nice, to what you're saying a moment ago, to turn around the bizarre kind of self-inflicted losing streak we've had for three Senate seats in Georgia, all of which should have gone Republican.
1: Yes.
17: All of which actually have gone Democrats in the last couple of cycles. Need to put a stop to that madness now. So we'll see.
1: And the governor's race is going to be huge in Georgia because they're going to redraw the state boundaries in the wake of the Supreme Court racial gerrymandering decisions. Brian Kemp, in my opinion, has done a great job. And by the way, let me use Brian Kemp as the anti-Massey. The people of Georgia said, we want Brian Kemp to stay as governor, even though he disagreed with Trump and Trump endorsed against him. Brian Kemp went out and won, crushed in a rematch, Stacey Abrams in that 2022 rematch race for governor of Georgia, because people said, no, we think Brian Kemp has done a great job and we want him to continue as governor, even though President Trump didn't endorse him. So ultimately, President Trump's endorsements matter a great deal, but it's still up to the individual voter to sit down and say, wait a minute, do I think that they have done a good job as the representative? And if they have, even if President Trump not getting along with them, Brian Kemp's the perfect example. Trump actively campaigned against him, and Kemp smoked Stacey Abrams no matter what, and the chosen Trump candidate in the Republican primary. So, again, ultimately, great thing about this is voters decide. And a lot of voters decided yesterday in six different states who they think is going to best represent them.
17: We've got Trump weighing in the on the Texas race. As we know, he endorsed Paxton and not Cornyn. Did you see, by the way, Thune got a little huffy about this. Thune was a little Thune-like over it. He was... caused some ruffled feathers over at the country club. Spit out their lobster bisque when they found out about this one. But Trump has already started to lay the groundwork for the political pummeling of Tallarico. The guy was like, I just think Jesus says, let all the criminals loot and pillage all of society. That's what Jesus would want. You know, this guy is the worst. Trump also sees that Tallarico is the worst. This was this morning at Andrews Air Force Base. Play one.
18: Ken Paxton, I think he'll win. I think probably he'll win very substantially. And I think he'll go on to defeat a very defective candidate, a candidate that believes in six genders. And he takes hits at Jesus Christ. And he's wearing a mask 6 months ago. Whereas a guy, anybody wearing a mask 6 months ago doesn't get it. And he's a vegan. He's a vegan in Texas. And you can't get elected as a vegan in Texas.
17: Clay, the big three there. He believes in six genders. He still wears a mask and he's a vegan. This guy's not getting elected in Texas. It's really just about Texas. You got to run up the scoreboard. You got to completely put this thing away in the first quarter.
1: I here's where I would give, put my money where my mouth is. After this decision, I went and put down money on Texas, Paxton winning in Texas. I like to look, you guys know, I don't know why anybody looks at polls anymore, by the way, just kind of putting a death knell on the poll industry. Every poll had Massey winning. I didn't see a single poll that said Gall Ryan was going to win. The overall marketplace, I went in and looked right after Julia Letlow won in Louisiana, right before Julia Letlow won in Louisiana, right after the Indiana results. I got Gall Ryan to win at 4-1 on the prediction markets, meaning he was an underdog. I looked at this and I said, this is crazy. By the time, because I knew the impact of Trump in Kentucky 4, by the time that the vote actually was taking place, Gall Ryan was a substantial favorite to win. And 10 minutes after the polls closed, it was 90% that Gall Ryan was going to win. Why do I bring all this up? Polls are getting increasingly worthless. If you care about what's likely to happen, this is my advice to you. Go to Polymarket, go to Kalshi, look at what the odds say. Doesn't mean that they're 100% right, but it's way more reliable to look at where people are putting their money down than it is to look at what a bunch of random pollsters are doing. I think the prediction markets are going to end polling in America. I think nobody's going to look at them in the years ahead. So if you're in the poll business, I think you are finished. The prediction markets are going to be much more reliable than the actual polling, because polling, as Rush told you guys for a long time, first of all, a lot of them are agenda driven, right? There's Republican pollsters, there's Democrat pollsters, and they want to tell you a story. There's very few that are right down the middle just trying to give you an accurate snapshot. The Polymarket and Kalshi, the whole point is to give you an accurate snapshot of what's going to happen. Doesn't mean they're going to always be right, but when you get to 90%, they're very rarely wrong, because if they're on the wrong side, you make 10-1 the other direction.
17: Also, Clay, with all the things that are going on here, Ken Paxton, here he is. This is Cut 8. He's saying, guys, I got to tell you, getting endorsed by President Trump like that, hooked on a feeling, he's high on believing. Play 8.
19: There's nothing like getting endorsed by President Trump. I think he's the most significant endorsement in at least my lifetime. If you get his endorsement, better than it's the gold standard. And so, you know, people have a lot of respect for that, especially in the Republican primary.
20: Did you speak to the president today?
19: I sure did. Yeah, he called me this morning. He said, he didn't say exactly what was going to happen. He just said, I think you're going to like what I'm doing today.
20: Was that a short conversation? Was it a longer conversation?
19: No, we talked about it.
20: Did he tell you why?
19: Yeah, he suggested that he thought I was the best candidate. I don't want to get into the details about everything he said, because it's a private conversation. But yeah, he thinks I'm the best candidate and that I will actually help him get some of these things done, like the Save America Act, which I have been promoting since they first passed it in the U.S. House.
17: Trump, point here. I'm sorry, rather, point here from Paxton. Trump is still the gold standard for endorsement, still Trump's party. And I think there's just no question about that going into the midterms based on what we saw in this primary, and really just based on where whether it's the betting markets, the polls, or people in this audience, people who are with us right now listening, and it's still Trump's GOP. That's where things stand. There has been no loosening of that grip.
1: I think that's 100% true. We'll take some of your talk back, some of your calls as we roll through the Wednesday edition of the program.
17: Yeah, let's stack a bunch of them.
1: Yeah.
17: Let's get a bunch of them in here. All right, take a moment this coming Memorial Day weekend to appreciate the true sentiment and reason behind the holiday. The number of us that fly the American flag is one thing, but honoring the men and women lost in the line of service is really the purpose of this holiday. Memorial Day is a time we acknowledge the legacy of the men and women who made the ultimate sacrifice. We remember and honor their courage. We stop to recognize the responsibility that comes with the freedom that they secured for all of us. 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
22: If I do want to get an order, I can still call, though, right?
23: Oh, yeah. Definitely call up and leave a message. We'll get your order ready for the following next business day that we're open.
22: All right.
23: No problems there.
22: What are you looking forward to putting on the grill this summer?
23: With Memorial Day coming up, probably a bunch of steaks.
22: Yeah, I like the way you think. that sounds
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22: All right, thanks, and we will be checking in throughout the summer. Thanks, Lee.
23: You bet, Ken. Yeah, looking forward to it.
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6: Advice for the class of 2026. I'm Lisa Brady, Fox News.
7: First, most important, never ever give up.
6: President Trump just wrapping up a commencement address to the Coast Guard Academy cadets in Connecticut.
7: I've learned a lot about life, but the one thing I've really learned is that perseverance, never quitting, never giving up is a big deal.
6: Also telling them to think big and saying they graduate at an exciting time.
7: You'll become commissioned officers in the United States Coast Guard, and our country is hot. This is a great time. Our country is hot.
6: Also highlighting the Coast Guard's role in Operation Epic Fury, including helping to seize a sanctioned Iranian oil tanker as that conflict continues.
7: We will not let Iran have a nuclear weapon. That's all. It's very simple. We will not let that happen.
6: The president earlier this week pausing a plan to resume strikes on Iran as negotiations continue.
8: As for the possibility of an agreement, reports do indicate there are still serious gaps in the positions of the United States and Iran. Overnight, the Israelis held a five-hour cabinet meeting preparing for the possibility that the war resumes.
6: Fox's Trey Yingst in Tel Aviv. Two police officers who helped defend the U.S. Capitol during the January 6th riot are suing over the Justice Department's new anti-weaponization fund.
9: The $1.76 billion fund is to compensate people claiming to be victims of politically motivated prosecutions. Applicants may include people convicted for assaulting police at the Capitol in 2021. Two of the officers who were attacked are suing. Washington, D.C. Metropolitan Police Department officer Daniel Hodges and former U.S. Capitol Police officer Harry Dunn. They want the fund disallowed altogether, arguing it violates the 14th Amendment that prohibits the use of federal money to pay any debt or obligation incurred in aid of insurrection or rebellion against the United States.
6: Fox's Chris Foster. The DOJ says the fund is part of a process, not an automatic payout, and that anyone could apply for it. 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
1: Federal prosecutors set to announce the indictment of Cuba's former president, Raul Castro, now facing federal charges in connection with the deadly downing of flights of two planes operated by a Miami-based exile group 30 years ago. Colorado's governor says he thinks his decision to commute the prison term of a Trump-supporting elections clerk will be remembered fondly.
2: Colorado Governor Jared Polis told the Colorado Sun's annual legislative recap event that his commutation of Tina Peters was the right thing to do, that an appeals court had already ordered her resentencing after finding 9 years in prison was too much. Polis told Fox 31 Denver.
3: Her political viewpoints, her conspiracy theory beliefs were unfortunately taken into account in the sentencing. That should not occur.
2: Peters was convicted of illegally allowing a breach of the Mesa County election system in an effort to try to prove fraud in the 2020 election. Jessica Rosenthal, Fox News.
1: Colorado Senator Michael Bennett, who's running for governor, says he would not appoint Polis to serve as senator if he wins, calling the Peters decision disqualifying. The end of an era for an American classic.
4: It's last call for a beer around for 177 years.
5: When you're out of slips,
6: just ask.
5: You're out of beer.
4: Commercial from the 60s for the one-time top seller, marketed as a beer that made Milwaukee famous, with stories, for instance, about hundreds of barrels being sent to Chicago, which had no clean drinking water, after the Great Chicago Fire. The beer falling out of favor in the 70s because of cost-cutting measures that changed its flavor and other quality issues, and its owner, Pabst, stopped brewing it months ago. It's given Wisconsin Brewing Company permission to brew a final 80-barrel batch this Saturday, using specifications dating back to its early days.
1: Fox's Lillian Wu, a pre-order from the final round of Schlitz is available. The Dow's up 481. I'm Lisa Brady, Fox News.
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9: La Crosse's official forecast.
10: Sunshine mixed with clouds at times this afternoon with a high of 63. North winds 5 to 10 miles an hour. 44 tonight, mainly cloudy. Mainly cloudy skies expected tomorrow. Highs level off around 63. Mid-60s Friday with a slight chance for showers. Warmer Saturday with highs in the upper 60s. Chance for showers continues. Right now, it's 57 degrees.

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2: 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Heroes like United States Army Sergeant Mario Nelson.
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8: An indictment 30 years in the making. I'm Lisa Brady, Fox News.
9: We are announcing an indictment charging Raul Castro and several others with conspiracy to kill U.S. nationals.
8: Acting U.S. Attorney General Todd Blanche speaking in Miami, where the indictment was returned by a federal grand jury and unsealed today, charging former Cuban President Raul Castro and five others in connection with the deadly shootdown of two humanitarian flights operated by Miami-based exiles over international waters, killing four Americans. Blanche says the indictment sends a clear message.
9: The United States and President Trump does not and will not forget its citizens.
8: Castro, who's now 94, was Cuba's defense minister at the time. This comes at a time of rising tension between the U.S. and Cuba, with the Trump administration urging a new course in relations following the capture of Venezuela's leader after he was indicted in the U.S. As for Iran,
10: we're not going to let Iran have a nuclear weapon and blow up the entire Middle East, Israel, the entire Middle East, and then come here for you.
8: President Trump during today's Coast Guard Academy commencement. For now, the focus remains on negotiations. A former school administrator on trial in Virginia for charges stemming from a school shooting.
11: Ebony Parker was once the assistant principal at Richneck Elementary in Newport News, Virginia. She's now on trial for 8 counts of child neglect stemming from the January 2023 shooting of a teacher by a first grader. Prosecutors say Parker was informed the child likely had a gun with him, but decided against searching the child, stating his mother was coming to pick him up from school. Parker's attorneys argue the teacher in the classroom should have intervened.
8: Fox's Evan Brown. Parker could face decades in prison if convicted. The teacher who survived the shooting has testified for the prosecution. 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
5: He can't say what's next for Cuba. I'm Lisa Brady, Fox News. But President Trump just telling reporters the indictment of Cuba's former president, Raul Castro, is a big moment.
6: For nearly 30 years, the families of 4 murdered Americans have waited for justice.
5: Acting U.S. Attorney General Todd Blanche unveiling the unsealed indictment against Castro and several others over the downing of civilian planes run by an exile group in 1996. Cuba's current president says the island was defending itself from repeated airspace violations at the time. He calls the indictment a political action and suggests it's a pretext for possible U.S. military action. In Miami's Little Havana, many hope for regime change.
7: This should be the beginning of the downfall. This should be the beginning of a liberation of Cuba.
5: Oscar Fernandez, who left Cuba in the 1960s, tearing up while telling Fox they've been ignored for decades and vowing not to let this opportunity pass by. President Trump just threatening again to resume strikes on Iran.
8: Right on the borderline, believe me. If we don't get the right answers, it goes very quickly. We're all ready to go.
5: This after pausing a plan to resume strikes earlier this week to allow more negotiations. Iran is threatening expanded retaliation if strikes resume. An American doctor infected with Ebola during the ongoing outbreak in Congo is now in Germany for treatment.
9: Dr. Peter Stafford, weakened by his condition, was placed in what was described as a plastic tube-shaped bed during the flight to limit his exposure to the pilot and crew, some of whom were in full personal protective equipment. It's believed Stafford operated on a patient who apparently had Ebola. Stafford isolated himself when he noticed symptoms.
5: Fox's Gernot Scott, Stafford's wife, who's also a doctor, and their 4 kids remain in Congo being monitored for symptoms. America is listening to Fox News.
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6: Trump calls it a big moment. I'm Lisa Brady, Fox News. The indictment of Cuba's former president Raul Castro on federal charges in Miami.
7: They've been looking for this moment for 65 years. So we'll see what happens. But in the meantime, we're going to have to help them out.
6: President Trump says they're freeing up Cuba, but also tells reporters there's no need for escalation. Cuba's current leader calls the indictment political and a possible pretext for U.S. military aggression.
8: A federal grand jury in Miami indicts 94-year-old former Cuban dictator Raul Castro for allegedly ordering the shooting down of four Miami-based civilian pilots participating in the 1996 Brothers to the Rescue humanitarian flights in international airspace.
9: Nations and their leaders cannot be permitted to target Americans, kill them, and not face accountability.
8: Acting U.S. Attorney General Todd Blanche speaking in Miami, Cuba's embassy in the U.S. in a series of social media posts claims the humanitarian nature of the flights were phony and the pilots invaded Cuban airspace.
6: Fox's Evan Brown in Miami. The U.S. military searching and redirecting an Iranian-flagged oil tanker suspected of trying to violate a U.S. blockade in the Gulf of Oman. As President Trump continues a pause on resuming military strikes with no word of any breakthrough in negotiations.
7: We have to get the right answers. It would have to be a complete 100% good answers. And if we do, we save a lot of time, energy, and lives, most importantly.
6: Iran's parliament speaker and top negotiator, meantime, reassuring the Iranian people in a statement today that the ceasefire has been used as an opportunity to rebuild Iran's military strength as best as possible. Oil prices retreating, though, with U.S. crude falling back under $99 a barrel and Wall Street rallies. The Dow up 645 points at the bell. 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
6: Progress in California against a wildfire threatening homes northwest of L.A.
12: Ventura County Fire Captain Trevor Johnson says 900 firefighters are battling the Sandy Fire in Simi Valley.
13: We have bulldozers, hand crews, aircraft already out working this.
12: The wind-driven blaze, which ignited Monday, ripping

0: through nearly 1,700 acres. Officials say it's 15% contained. At least one home has been destroyed and tens of thousands are under evacuation orders.
1: I actually thought I was probably going to die.
0: Simi Valley resident Ron Weckler speaking to Los Angeles's Fox 11 News.
1: There was no air to breathe and it was so intensely hot.
0: The cause of the fire is under investigation.
2: Fox's Kristen Goodwin. Crews also battling a wildfire on Santa Rosa Island off the coast of Santa Barbara. That one tearing through nearly 17,000 acres. It's more than 25% contained. Two of the officers who helped defend the U.S. Capitol from January 6th rioters are now suing, trying to block anyone, including rioters, from getting payouts from a new Justice Department settlement fund for people who claim to be victims of politically motivated prosecutions. This is a day after the act U.S. Attorney General defended the fund as part of a process for case-by-case review. The lawsuit argues it amounts to an illegal slush fund. A settlement in Tennessee for a man who was jailed over a Charlie Kirk post.
3: Terry County, Tennessee will pay $835,000 to settle Larry Bouchard's lawsuit after the 61-year-old former police officer spent 37 days in jail over Facebook posts that joked about Charlie Kirk's assassination. Prosecutors in Perry County later dropped the felony charge against Bouchard, who says in a statement that his First Amendment rights have been vindicated.
2: Fox's Jeff Manasso. Recapping stocks, the Dow soaring 645 points, back over 50,000. The S&P up 79, the NASDAQ up 399. Elise Sabrady.
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8: La Crosse's official forecast.
9: High temperatures reach up to 63 this afternoon under partly cloudy skies. Winds out of the north, 5 to 10 miles an hour. Mainly cloudy tonight. Lows level off around 43. Overcast tomorrow. Highs around 63. Highs around 64 Friday under cloudy skies. 69 Saturday. Slight chance of rain showers. Currently, it's 61 degrees.
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1: For WisdomNews.com, I'm Kevin Millard. The number of homeless people in the La Crosse area has reportedly dropped by almost 20% in the last 2 years, with more housing becoming available for those who have become unhoused. A new campaign called Homes for 100 seeks to improve on the housing effort. County Board Chair Tina Trigestad says the program can help close a large housing gap in the La Crosse area.
2: This is an investment in our community, so your donation helps our friends and neighbors that live right here in this area. 8 out of 10 of the people that are experiencing homelessness currently in La Crosse were last housed in La Crosse, so this is our community, and a donation is a smart investment in our future.
1: Community leaders gathered at the Collective on 4th building in La Crosse on Wednesday to publicize the fundraising effort to house more local residents. Those people are currently on a Pathways to Housing list for the region. Due to low water levels on the Mississippi River in Lansing, the ferry service between Iowa and Wisconsin is having to limit the number of vehicles it can carry on each trip. The Facebook page Mississippi River Bridge at Lansing posted earlier on Wednesday morning that the ferry can only carry 9 vehicles instead of a full load of 12 vehicles per trip. It may mean some longer wait times for those wanting to cross between the two states while the new bridge construction is underway. The reduction will stay in place until river levels rise back up to more normal levels, the post said. The town of Shelby gets some help from the state for a move to a new fire station. Earlier this month, the Wisconsin State Building Commission approved a $252,000 grant for the township. It's the first phase of a planned move from the current fire station to a building or to a larger existing building a few blocks away from the station on Ward Avenue. Projected costs for the entire move and into the new building are $2.7 million. The building would provide upgrades, according to the township, for safety, training space, and emergency operations. The first phase includes finalizing the purchase of the building and getting it ready for use. The township hopes to have the move made in the next few years. Target, which embarked on a turnaround plan under a new CEO earlier this year, reported the biggest increase for a widely watched measure of quarterly sales in 4 years. The Minnesota-based retail chain embarked earlier this year on a $6 billion plan to reverse 3 consecutive years of declining sales. CEO Michael Fidelke said that he is cautiously optimistic. The company is remodeling stores and trying to reclaim its reputation for stocking stylish, affordable clothing. Analysts will be listening for executives to comment on whether consumer behavior has changed due to surging gasoline prices. For Wisdom News, I'm Kevin Millard.
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4: Hi, I'm State Representative Steve Doyle. Recently, something pretty neat happened. My office had a bipartisan, bi-state conversation with a representative from Iowa. He said something that stuck with me. He was talking about his work on veterans issues and said, "When it comes to veterans, partisan mantles should be put down." You know, I couldn't agree more. Some things are bigger than politics, and we owe it to our veterans to honor their action and sacrifice. The conversation with Representative Gearhart crossed party lines and state lines, but it was wholly inside country lines. I'll be taking up the mantle on Jason's proposal to create low or no-cost lifetime hunting and fishing passes for veterans, and he's looking at my veterans' property tax relief proposals. This Memorial Day, remember, we aren't just Democrats or Republicans, we're Americans. And that's because of the brave men and women who serve and have served our country. And that's why this message was paid for by friends of Steve Doyle.
5: They beat cancer, but now they're battling medical bills. I'm Zach Dyer, and this is your KFF Health News Minute. Nearly half of cancer survivors and patients have had medical debt. That's according to a survey by the American Cancer Society. Many need expensive prescriptions and procedures to monitor their condition and manage side effects. Doctors warn these expenses may lead patients to delay or skip care. There are almost 19 million cancer survivors in the U.S. Nebraska just became the first state to enforce the GOP's new Medicaid work requirements. Under the One Big Beautiful Bill Act, many enrollees will have to prove they work or volunteer at least 80 hours a month or lose their coverage. The Congressional Budget Office estimates about 5 million Americans will become uninsured over the next decade because of work requirements. The other Medicaid expansion states have until 2027 to implement the rules. There's more at kffhealthnews.org.
6: Lacrosse's official forecast.
7: High temperatures reach up to 63 this afternoon under partly cloudy skies. Winds out of the north, 5 to 10 miles an hour. Mainly cloudy tonight. Lows level off around 43. Overcast tomorrow. Highs around 63. Highs around 64 Friday under cloudy skies. 69 Saturday. Slight chance of rain showers. Right now, it's 63 degrees.
8: 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There is a family, and you're going to meet Dolly and Brendan Jones in a minute. They're both American heroes. They're veterans. They are fighting to save their dog, Lucy. And they have the whole nation now beginning. It's going viral, rallying behind them. There's a hashtag Save Lucy is now trending. And the Strasburg family is fighting to bring home their dog. They say survive war overseas, only to now end up in the custody of animal control. Now, here's the thing. It's an 11-year-old dog. Lucy now has been in a shelter. She was taken away over 3 weeks ago when some neighbor claimed that Lucy attacked them and complained that the owner did not comply with the, quote, requirements of Virginia's dangerous dog registry. The dog has survived war, escaped ISIS. I mean, it's insane. And my understanding is the dog never even left the property. And Lucy has been more than just a family pet for Dolly and Brendan Jones. The Army vet says the stray dog found him while he was deployed overseas. Brendan Jones was an Arabic linguist in his time in the military. 9 years, they had no incidents with people. 9 years after arriving in the U.S. and Lucy underwent surgery to remove what was suspected to be cancer in her leg, and at that time was just groggy, confused, involved in an incident that led to her being declared dangerous. Okay. Anyway, can we please let this dog free? Can we please let this family have their dog back? I think they deserve the benefit of the doubt. Anyway, Dolly and Brendan Jones are with us. Guys, welcome to the program. Thank you for your service, sir. You are a great American. I find this whole thing obnoxious, and it makes no sense to me. And I want you to tell people what they might be able to do to help you guys.
9: Well, thank you, Sean. It's a great honor to be with you. You're a great American. And we have a pressure campaign against the county right now, and people can call that number. They can sign a petition to get Lucy freed back to us. This dog, as you said very well, I bonded with her in war over 10 years ago now. It was a miracle to bring her back, but we did it with the help of an organization called Puppy Rescue Mission. They're a great organization. Help soldiers bring dogs back from overseas. And everyone should support them. So we're hoping that her life be bookended by miracles, one to get her here and one to save her from the Islamic State and one to get her out of the hands of our own state.
8: Apparently, this is Lucy, I'll ask you this question. How are you dealing with this? And when I read the story about Dolly, I read the story about your son after Lucy was taken away, and it really broke my heart. Apparently, this has impacted him the most. And I saw a beautiful letter. They actually printed it. And how your son loves Lucy. I love Lucy, right? And I'm so sorry that that this happened. And he's obviously heartbroken, apparently, and as are both of you.
10: Yes, it's been heartbreaking for everybody. My son that you mentioned, he's our oldest. He does not remember, well, none of them remember a day without Lucy in their lives and in our home or out in our fields protecting our animals. So when they actually came and kidnapped her off our property, the kids were outside playing, and the cops came up and removed her from the field, put her in the car. It's been devastating for them. Like I said, they don't remember a day without her. They miss her asking questions to us if she's going to be put down. And we've not had these answers for them to honestly be able to tell them, no, Lucy will be safe. She's coming back, because we don't know.
8: It was your daughter that wrote that note. How old is your daughter?
10: Yeah, she's 7.
8: Yeah. I mean, it's a beautiful, it's really sweet. Your son is taking it particularly hard though.
10: Yes. Yes. And Brendan, you wrote that story, so you can kind of speak on what you wrote.
9: About Christian, my son. This tour overseas was my 4th or 5th. I don't recall exactly off the top of my head right now, but it was the first after Christian was born. I'd previously traveled, and it was hard enough to leave Dolly behind, but now I found it impossible to leave my newborn son. I miss being a dad. I miss the dad life, and that's not the headspace you want when you're overseas in danger, when you have to be focused on the mission. What helped me overcome that was, and I know I'm sure a lot of people who've served can share similar experiences. Lucy helped me get over that, because she filled that void that was missing. I would sit outside our gate after we adopted her, and just pet her, play with her, feed her. It helped me overcome the pain that I felt, the separation from my wife and child that was taking my head out of the game. So it was crucial for helping me get back and helping others who depended on me to get back. She really played a role in that. So that's...
8: Well, who is this neighbor that complained? Have you spoken to the neighbor? I mean, you don't have to give the person's name out. Have you said, can you please cut us some slack here? I'll make sure the dog never gets out. I promise you have my word. And, you know, can we have a second chance? Can you make that appeal?
10: Well, this has been an ongoing campaign against our family for years. So before that incident with Lucy ever happened, we had moved into the neighborhood about a year prior. And within weeks of moving in, the complaint started. It really came down to our farm animals. Before Lucy was even part of what has now happened, the first year we lived here, we had had over a dozen police visits. We had been taken to court 4 times over our animal sounds. And so when that incident with Lucy happened, that really was the weapon they needed to wield against us, to have kind of a legit reason to get to us. But for a year prior to that, they had been using the law and using the courts to intimidate us and to bully us and to try to push us out of this community already. So we tried to speak with these neighbors. I've been in communication with them, and I would invite them over to get to know the animals, to get to know our dogs and the farm, and you know, it really didn't serve a purpose. So
8: I thought I read, and let me ask you, Dolly, I thought I read that Lucy never left your property. Is that true?
10: That's absolutely true. Yes, and Brendan, you had her on the leash, so.
9: On the incident that occurred, this is not the incident where she was after surgery a year earlier. The incident that precipitated her seizure by animal control. I took her outside to do her business in the morning, as I always did every day. She was on a leash. She'd been declared dangerous. I was trying to live up to the ordinance and the requirements of the ordinance. I didn't agree with the declaration that she was dangerous, but I was trying to do my best to live up to it. What happened on that morning was Lucy stopped. I don't know if she was sniffing something. I don't know if she wanted to go to the bathroom, but she tugged one direction as I was walking the other, and it was a freak collar mishap, as you said. It slipped right over her head. Couldn't have been anticipated. What I was left with was it was left holding a leash with a collar attached. Lucy suddenly was free, and she saw a passerby on the road. Now, she has a bark response. She will bark at people. She doesn't bite, but she does bark. So she trotted out into our yard and started barking at this neighbor, this passerby. After a few seconds of chasing after her, I had her under control, and I put the collar back on her.
8: It was all on your property, that right?
10: Yes.
8: You got to be kidding me. I mean, I have a neighbor, and they have a cute dog. One day, I had a sliding glass door, and in comes their dog. And I'm like, I enjoyed the moment. It was awesome. And I bring the, I pick up the dog. I bring the dog back to their house. I've said, oh, look what I found. They're like apologizing profusely. I'm like, no apologies. This dog is welcome in my house anytime.
10: The
8: dog went to the bathroom in my house. I wouldn't care. Why do people care about barking?
10: I don't understand. You know, I have a similar story where a neighbor's dog came in and stole some hot dogs off our counter. And same thing, I walked the dog back, and I can't imagine how a neighbor could treat somebody like this over a barking dog or over the sounds of chickens or whatever. It's been insanity living like this for 2 years. And so Lucy finally being taken was really the straw that broke the camel's back. And we just decided we have to fight, you know, just for rights to exist on our own property without fear of something like this happening.
8: Quick break. Right back. We'll continue more with Dolly and Brendan Jones. We'll tell you how you can help this family out. And that means getting their dog back. It's unbelievable. Help save Lucy. More on the other side. Your calls also coming up, I promise. 800-941-SHAWN, our number as we continue.
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8: Don't go away. I'll be back in mere seconds right here on Wisdom.
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3: And now for the weather, here's meteorologist Stormy O'Day with a pinwheel.
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1: For WisdomNews.com, I'm Rick Solon. The last of four public meetings about building an indoor pool in the north side happened today. Jared Flick, Deputy Director of Parks and Rec, at the meeting talking about attendance at city pools.
2: Really, the north side pool attendance and use over the last 6 or 7 years has really dropped to a point of looking at what we do there. The other two pools on with Erickson Pool and Veterans Memorial Pool have kind of stabilized a little bit, whereas the attendance at Northside continues its drop.
1: Northside is closed and definitely needing $1 million in repairs. The district could go to referendum as early as November to pay for the new pool at an estimate of about $30 million. The two Democratic candidates in the U.S. House race for Wisconsin's 3rd District took part in a forum last night in La Crosse. Rebecca Cook and Emily Berge answered 22 questions, including some about Medicaid, SNAP, and ICE. There are also a couple on the U.S. Supreme Court, partisan divide there, and what they could do about that. If we're in Congress, Emily Berge suggested 18-year term limits, followed by new justices being selected every 2 years thereafter.
3: President Trump, he's appointed 3 justices to the court, and I think Biden did, he appointed 1. And so every 2 years would allow more, you know, there's probably still be some holes, but it would allow more regular appointments and more fairness and equality that way.
1: Cook agreed to term limits, but added,
4: creating a code of ethics for justices. I think you've seen an incredible culture of corruption on the Supreme Court, the way that folks have been lining their pockets with special interest dollars from all sorts of people, be influenced to the way that they're voting or that they're, you know, ruling on cases.
1: The primary for this race happens in August. The winner will face Republican Derek Van Orden, who was also the topic of many of the questions. You can listen to that at wisdomnews.com. For Wisdom News, I'm Rick Solom.
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15: 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I know most of you probably don't understand what the CBDC is. And I'm going to try to give you a quick summation of it. A central bank digital currency. It would be the ultimate tool of surveillance and control. There are some very smart people that know intelligence in our country. And with CBDC, the government could literally track every purchase you make. You go to a gun store, they're going to know that. You go to a church, they're going to know that. If you donate to a political cause, they're going to know that too. You're going to buy a book, they'll know that. What medications you need when you travel out of state, it doesn't, but if you travel abroad, they'll know it all. No more privacy, no more private transactions, no more anonymous charity, no more financial independence from Washington's gaze. You know, cash and decentralized cryptocurrency do preserve the American people's financial choice. And look, I don't tell people really how to invest. I just urge you to be an informed investor. I tell you what I invest in, why I invest in it. But ultimately, you've got to do your own due diligence, et cetera. I do have crypto. I haven't gone crazy with crypto, but, you know, it's a small part of my portfolio. Here's Tom Emmer explaining this, and I think it's important you listen to what he's saying.
16: You both have described the central bank digital currency as a surveillance tool that would work against our nation's values of liberty and financial freedom. So how could this tool be used to monitor Americans?
17: It's a great question, and this is legislation that I started offering about 4 to 6 years ago. Keith Self, my colleague here, has been one of the great champions on this. We don't have to guess how they would use it. All you got to do is look at the digital yuan. The Chinese are already using it. They surveil their citizens. They're building scores based on your habits, what you get to buy at the grocery store, how you travel. Mm-hmm. This is the ultimate form of surveillance. And then if you believe in the greatest capital markets in the world right here in the United States of America, a central bank digital currency will give the leftists in this country exactly what they want. Everybody will have a bank account through the Federal Reserve, and it will destroy the two-tier banking system. So it's the ultimate surveillance tool that should never have a place in this country.
15: Ever. Anyway, here with a summary of this and what this, how this could impact your life, we have Congressman Michael Cloud, Texas 27th District, wrote a great op-ed in the Washington Times. I was quoting some of it in the opening to this segment. Anyway, Congressman Cloud, God bless Texas. Explain how this would impact people's lives, what they might be able to do to help help get this over the finish line to protect people's privacy?
18: Yeah, central bank digital currency would be the ultimate surveillance tool. It would be the ultimate tool of control. And so a government could program it in such a way to where it could limit what you could buy or what you could purchase, and certainly what you were purchasing, it would have that kind of information. And as you mentioned, or as Representative Emmer mentioned, this is already happening in China. And some people would say, well, this is far-fetched. That's China. It would never happen here in the United States. And we have to remember, it was just a couple years ago, the Biden administration, if you had $600 in your account, they wanted to know everything that was going on in your account. So it's not like this could never happen in the United States. We had an administration that was pushing for these kind of policies, and this would be the ultimate tool of control to help that happen. And so we've been working to get it through the House. We've gotten it through the House a couple times. The Senate has not taken it up. And so we got an agreement when we were dealing with crypto legislation that this would be on every must-pass bill coming out of the House into the Senate. And so we've been trying to get it into legislation, still working to get it through a tool that the Senate will accept. But like much of the legislation coming out of the House right now, it's getting caught up in the Senate.
15: Let me ask you this. I have had my personal text messages released numerous times. Paul Manafort, Jim Jordan, Mark Meadows. I mean, a whole host of people. Kayleigh McEnany. It just was nonstop. The media doesn't care. I don't want Americans to go through this. My understanding is this bill, expected to be voted on tomorrow, it will include a permanent ban on CBDC, correct?
18: Well, we voted on a housing bill today that had, it was actually more of, when it came from the Senate, it was a five-year ban. That's how it was marketed. Being a five-year ban, that was actually more like an on-ramp signal to let everybody know, hey, in 5 years, we'll be able to do this. We got a rule of construction in it that basically kind of nullified it a little bit, but it was almost like saying we're banning CBDC for 5 years, even though we don't need to ban it because you're not allowed to do it anyway, is basically what the pragmatics of a rule of that particular rule of construction meant. And so it does not provide the ban that we would need to put this issue to rest. And so the big concern about having a provision like that in this legislation, one of our big concerns is that sometimes when you get a tenth of a half issue measure done in Congress, a lot of times that provides a pressure release valve for us to continue to get the work done when this is not banned by any means yet. And so there's still a lot of work to do to make sure that we get legislation passed.
15: Well, I'm going to urge everybody to contact their congressmen, their senators, because this is a real issue. I promise you, as somebody who has experienced this, you don't want every aspect of your life. I mean, this is Big Brother on steroids and human growth hormone. It's happening now. Contact your local congressmen, contact your senators, and tell them that Congress must permanently ban a CBDC, or they'll be spying on you. They'll know everything about your life. Congressman, we appreciate you being with us. Thank you, sir. 800-941-SHAWN if you want to be a part of the program. Joe is in Rockland County, New York. What's up, Joe? How are you?
19: Brother Sean Hannity, how are you?
15: Joe, what's going on? How are you? What's going on?
19: I'm good. I'm calling you because I need you to do something. I need you to run for a public office.
15: what particular office would you like me to run for? Dog catcher?
19: Maybe you should.
15: I'd help save Lucy, but that's a separate issue.
19: Yeah, well, your compassion for Lucy should tell you and everyone else how you must feel. If you feel that way about a dog, I'm quite sure you're more concerned with the people in America. It's time to get on the right track. I think you're a whole lot smarter, much more equipped, and much more knowledgeable than a lot of people that we have in the White House. I think Trump needs to make you his right-hand man that he's listening to.
15: All right. I think the president's doing a great job. He is. It's like a political earthquake going on in D.C., and he's a disruptor. And I mean, the world does not know how to deal with him. And economically, I believe, you know, once this conflict with Iran comes to an end, I think we're going to see a golden era, as he's been promising, emerge. I believe that with all my heart. I think he's done all the right things that have been proven to work in the past. I don't know what office you're interested in having me run for, but I don't consider you a friend if you're asking me to do that. Have you not seen what they have done to the Trump family?
19: Yes.
15: You really want me to live through that hell?
19: Sean, I think you'll be able to. It's going to come no matter who's president. You're going to deal with a backlash. But I just think that your heart, your soul, your mind is on trying to make America a better place than what it is. And we have to get out of the situation that we're in right now. I'm not happy about the whole thing in Iran as well. I think that's going to go on for quite some time. You know, hopefully
15: it'll come to a quicker end than you think. That's my prediction. And I don't fault the president for attempting, you know, a more peaceful solution that in the long run would ultimately benefit the Iranian people who have suffered for 47 years. That's the only reason it's gone on a little bit longer than the president originally said. But I think his patience has come to an end. And I think we'll see that in the next week or two.
19: Well, the people in Iran doesn't seem like they want it to be. They say the regime that's going in now is a whole lot tougher than the one that was there before, that the son is harder than the father. So how is that going to make anything better? The Strait of Hormuz right now is blockaded. It was open before. Now we're trying to get it back open. It doesn't make sense to try to open something that was already open in the beginning. So what are we getting out?
15: Call me after this comes to a conclusion, and we'll talk about it then. All right? Remind me of this call. Does that sound fair?
19: Are you coming to Rockland? The president's going to be here on Friday. I was hoping you'd get me tickets to go in and see him. I know you...
15: No, I'm not going. I stay away from New York as much as humanly possible. I never go. I go to visit family like one, two, three times a year. That's it. Like on a weekend. I won't even go on a work day.
19: Well, I'm going to be moving to Florida, so I need to sit down with you and help you with your campaign. When you find out which office you're going to run for, I'm going to be...
15: My word.
19: First people there to help you with your campaign.
15: Yeah, I will give you A+ for persistence. I got to tell you, you and President Trump both are unrelenting. Joe, appreciate you, man. Rockland County, 800-941-SEAN, if you want to be a part of the program. Linda, you think I could ever run and win? What's the point of running and losing?
20: It's just like Melania said
15: what
20: when
15: can I run
20: President...
15: For?
20: I'm sorry, I was still talking. It's just like Melania said when she came down the escalator and she said, the problem is if you run, you will win. And that same thing will happen to you.
15: If I run for what?
20: I don't know. What do you want to do?
15: Well, I mean, are we talking small scale here, like dog catcher? Are we talking?
20: I think you should start out like governor. I think you'd be a good governor. Oh, you know what? No, you could be a senator and then go kick the crap out of all the rhinos and liberals. That'd be fun.
15: Why would you want anything other than running for president?
20: Well, I think it's nice to, you know, sort of like crawl, walk, run. There's something respectful about taking the process seriously and, you know, to assume that you should be president.
15: I'd have Donald Trump to just guide me through it is what you need to know.
20: I'll tell you what. I have no question that you could be president. I just don't know that you want to be president on go. Maybe you get your feet wet.
15: And you know... As I would get, and my family would have to live through hell.
20: They already do. What's the difference?
15: I interviewed. There's a lot of truth to that.
20: There is. I mean, you're famous.
15: The things that are said about
20: me
15: every day are vile.
20: Yes.
15: I don't pay attention to it. And to my kids' credit, neither do they. They just don't.
20: That's true. They don't.
15: Unless it's funny, then my son might send me something that makes fun of me. Which I love that he has that kind of sense of humor.
20: You are a masochist, so it's not so odd that he is as well.
15: I'm not as bad. All right, quickly, Lucy in Connecticut. We have 1 minute, Lucy. It's all yours.
21: Okay. The Becerra, I don't understand why California, he's voting Democrat. Look at this Becerra versus Steve Hilton. And look at, what's her name? Bass versus... Planter, and I just wanted to say, you know, like Dr. Ted, Oz was saying, how much corruption we could be paying for the military, the Iranian war, and also for, you know, Medicare for American citizens, not illegals.
15: 800 facilities alone shut down because of Dr. Oz, and the president obviously giving him carte blanche to do his job. I mean, he mentioned $100 billion in fraud, waste, abuse, corruption. And it's happening. It's so widespread. I think when we get to the bottom of it, that's probably the tip of the iceberg. It's this, these people are all, as far as I'm concerned, pretty disgusting. I've got to run though. Lucy, God bless you. You have a great Memorial Day weekend. Okay. I'm sorry. The weather's going to suck, for people in New England and the Northeast. Sorry, Linda. How's the weather by you? You going to be okay?
20: I love
15: weekend?
20: The rain. The rain makes the flowers grow. I'm perfectly content.
15: You are not normal. You know that. You are a
20: we
15: unique
20: need rain.
15: Individual.
20: I like
15: you are
20: rain.
15: Unique. I like rain. Okay.
20: I do.
15: You've heard me talk about the Sig Sauer P365, number one selling concealed carry pistol in America today. 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All right, check it out today.
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0: with China's President Xi Jinping that she has a great respect for the U.S. military.
1: Two police officers at the U.S. Capitol during the infamous January 6th riot are suing the block anyone who rioted that day from receiving payouts from a $1.7 billion settlement fund. The Trump administration claims it's for those who were over-prosecuted by the Biden-era Justice Department. I'm Tom Rigotti.
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4: All right, welcome to a, what day is today, Tim? Is it Wednesday? Because the national Division III Nationals track and field meet is tomorrow. So Tim Greinke, La Crosse County District Attorney, is on with me. Got to talk about, I think I have four things to talk about. One is, and you know what? They're all kind of like things you're going to be more knowledgeable about than I am. And I, sometimes I'm like, okay, let's get up to speed on all of this. And other times I'm like, I should play the role of being in the dark and make you explain it, because I think that's how a lot of people are.
5: Sure.
4: So, and I might be in the dark on some of these things, but
5: that works.
4: I know some basic details, but I'm going to give the four things I want to talk about. Ridgeland Farms, this Beagle Science Facility in Blue Mounds, Wisconsin, which is in Dane County, right? It's in Dane County. In Dane County, there was a court case, and a Dane County judge had asked you to be the special prosecutor, probably because what, a conflict of interest?
5: Well, no, actually, the Dane County DA refused to prosecute the case or declined to prosecute the case. The advocates involved went to a Dane County judge, and it's a process in Wisconsin that's allowed to kind of review the DA's decision. The judge said there should be a complaint filed, appointed me special prosecutor, and I was given six areas to look at where she found probable cause to see if there was a crime to be charged. So that's how it started.
4: Okay, so we'll get into that. So anyone that's watched the news, these 2,000 beagles at a, you know, quote unquote science facility, I think they're testing stuff on dogs. That's where maybe you don't even know what they're doing in there, Tim. But you were a special prosecutor in the case, and now I think 1,500 of the dogs have been sold. I think even like the Winona Humane Society has some of those beagles up for adoption, and or maybe they're just trying to get them to be able to be adopted. But that's one. The other one, this is the Josie Dykeman case, the murder of Alex Xavier Padron by Josie Dykeman that just finished up. Were you in the courtroom for that one?
5: No, that was handled by two other prosecutors. I was involved in supervision of it, and my office handled it. I was involved in a lot of the investigation and the building up to it, but two other prosecutors actually handled the trial.
4: Okay, so I don't know, where does that rank in terms of just high profile, I would say, cases or murder cases that have gone through your office? And you've been doing this for like 20 years, right? Or more?
5: More. I think when Eric Cole, the trial happened, it was a 3-week trial. And at that time, the clerk of court, Pam Radke, who had been there for quite a while, said that was the longest trial in La Crosse history. So this one was also 3 weeks. So it's one of the longest in La Crosse County history. It's, I think, certainly one of the more complicated ones that the public has seen. It was also generated a lot of interest. In terms of the actual facts, it was a 6-year-old child that died. So given those factors, it was one of the more involved and important cases La Crosse County has seen.
4: All right, so that's big topic number two. And then number three would be just flock cameras in the county, in the city. I think the city of La Crosse has, I believe, three. And then there's different municipalities, right? Is it each? Like, who decides? We can get into this, though. But am I right? Does the La Crosse County Police Department have three? Is that how you would even say that? Are they?
5: I think they have more than three. The La Crosse County Sheriff has three. I think the city has more than three. I know Holman has some, Onalaska and West Salem have some. I don't know how many exactly, but Every municipality gets their own agreement with the company for how many they have, where they put them, how they use them. I know the sheriff's department has three. I know the city has at least three. They might have even more, but they also have a different company with the downtown cameras. So overall, they have a lot more cameras than anybody else.
4: Okay, so I guess we'll just have to break down what flock cameras are, what they do, what's the controversy, and maybe even your opinion on them as well. So that's number four. And then if we get to it, number five, this is more for this is going to also just directly affect your office, and maybe this ties into the Josie Dykeman case. Just and a thing we've talked about multiple times, just the idea that you don't have enough people on staff, right? Or you're always short or always looking for staff. The idea that you just lost another prosecutor, right? She won an election.
5: Correct. Jessica Skemp was an assistant DA here for about 30 years, and she won the election for the new City of La Crosse municipal judge. And so her term started a couple weeks ago now. And so we have to replace her position, which we had. And a new person will be starting June 1st. So, yeah, there's always a problem with replacing people, especially people that have a lot of experience, because it's hard to get experience quickly in this job. It just takes time. It takes experience. So definitely La Crosse County DA's office is losing a lot of experience with her leaving, but the municipal judge spot will be well served by her. I think she'll be doing a good job for that. And there's some new blood there to maybe utilize municipal court with some more options and use that better from the city.
4: Now, how does she approach you and go, "Hey, Tim, I think I'm gonna run for this"? And do you go, "No, don't do it. We need you"?
5: Well, kind of. She approached me and said she's going to run. I supported her, and I am the type that when people say they have something they want to do, I try not to make them feel worse and make them feel guilty. And I don't feel like I like own them, so I'm supportive and sad they're leaving. But I of course want people to be happy, and if they want something else to do with their career, I generally support that.
4: Yeah. And you just said 30 years of experience. That's probably sort of impossible to replace with one person, right?
5: Exactly. There's a lot of knowledge, a lot of historical knowledge, a lot of legal knowledge that can't be replaced right away. Can't probably ever be replaced in the same way. But every business has that problem. We have to figure out a way to keep things going, keep things moving forward, and having people replaced is a challenge for every business. But that one's going to be a big miss for us.
4: Yeah. Tim Grinke is the La Crosse County District Attorney. Just won an election, right? Like how long are you into your term now? Just like a year?
5: 2 years. We go through this every time, Rick. Presidential elections. So 2 years.
4: It is. Oh, I should. You know what? Now that you say that, now I'll remember. So it's not been 2 years, Tim. It's been a year
5: close,
4: and a half.
5: Close.
4: We're it's May. So we're not even talking about the next election yet.
5: Just right.
4: All right, we got to take a break. We'll be back in a minute.
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11: For WISMnews.com, I'm Brad Williams. City and school district leaders in La Crosse have finished a month-long series of public hearings on the plans for a new Northside swimming pool. They jointly hosted an in-person meeting at Logan Middle School on Tuesday and an online discussion Wednesday. Jared Flick, Deputy Director of Parks and Recreation, says attendance at the Northside pool is going down sharply compared to the city's other public pools.
12: Really, the Northside pool attendance and use over the last 6 or 7 years has really dropped to a point of looking at what we do there.
11: The earliest that the city could have a pool referendum is probably in November. City and county leaders in La Crosse are promoting an effort to raise money for additional affordable housing in the area. The Homes for 100 campaign is aimed at bringing in enough money to house 100 homeless people in the county. Tenants who find housing through the program will have to pay rent equal to 30% of their income. More than 300 people already have found housing through the existing Pathways Home program in La Crosse. The town of Shelby gets a $250,000 grant from the state of Wisconsin to help move their fire department to a new larger facility a few blocks away from the current station. It will provide more safety and training space. The money is for the first phase of the project, which the town of Shelby hopes to complete in the next few years. The town would then take the old building and reuse the space for other things. For drivers coming through La Crescent during the day on Thursday, you probably will run into some traffic delays. That's because, according to the Minnesota DOT, XL Energy is doing work for one day that is cutting power to the traffic signal at the South 3rd Street and Highways 61 and 16 intersection. They're putting up temporary stop signs during the work, which is supposed to happen between 9 a.m. and 3 p.m. on Thursday. They caution drivers to slow down, also have patience, and prepare for delays during peak travel times. For Wisdom News, I'm Brad Williams.
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4: Welcome back to the Rick Solom Show. La Crosse County District Attorney Tim Greinke in the studio with me. I brought up the election right at the end of the hour because it was in my head because I was at the 3rd Congressional District Democratic Forum last night between Emily Berge and Rebecca Cook. And somebody asked me if I would sign papers for Sheriff John Siegel. And I said, well, I live in Minnesota, so that might be a problem. But that's what got in my head that, oh, yeah, elections are coming. So Siegel will be coming up here soon.
5: Correct. Midterms and some local races like sheriff and clerk of court and things like that. And the midterms, of course.
4: How involved would you be in any of those races?
5: Directly, not at all. If there's competitive races, I might be involved with helping people that are friends of mine. But directly, I'm not involved at all.
4: Okay. All right. So what do you want to, should we tackle, which one do you think is the Josie Dykeman case? Should we tackle that one first?
5: Sure, we can. Josie Dykeman was convicted after a 3-week trial of 3 different counts, but they're all related. They all relate to the abuse and neglect of a 6-year-old boy and who died while he was in her care. We prosecuted the case with the Deputy District Attorney Emily Rood, and we had the Deputy District Attorney of Milwaukee County, Matthew Torbenson, helping. We asked him to help because he has got a lot of experience with child trauma, child abuse, and child homicides. And this is just a case that had a lot of medical testimony, a lot of complicated testimony involving laws that he's much more familiar with, has a lot more experience with, and is known around the state as one of the experts in. So we were lucky enough to have him assist with that trial. And it took a long time to get to trial. for a lot of different reasons. Some of it just how complicated it was, the number of people involved, the number of experts involved, and court's calendar. But after 3 weeks, the jury found her guilty of three different counts, and sentencing will be in August. It was a big case to a lot of people that work in the system because it involved schools, child protective services, hospitals, police. Stepping Stones, our child advocacy center. So not a lot of cases involve that many people to this degree of involvement and emotions and frustrations. So that's why it was a bigger case.
4: What did you guys have to prove that she did? This is kind of like hard to talk about, I'm sure, but did to the 6-year-old.
5: Right. So he was found to have been abused physically. He had blunt force trauma on various parts of his body, some internal injuries as well. So pretty significant injuries. He also had a broken leg from a week prior. He also had been missing a lot of school, missing some appointments, and he also had a high level of Xanax in his system, brand name Xanax. But so somebody gave him medication, or he got into medication and someone beat him or allowed him to be beaten. Those were the different types of things that were involved in the case. So we presented all that to the jury, and they found that she, because she was a caretaker in the home, she was living with his father. So a stepmother, but not legally a stepmother, but functionally a stepmother. She was responsible for his care, and we alleged that she had abused him, had given him an overdose amount of medication to keep him quiet, and he was found dead in the morning. And so what happened that night is still a little bit of a mystery exactly, but the jury was convinced beyond reasonable doubt that she's the one that did it, caused the injuries, caused the death, combined with all the other injuries and neglect that had happened over the past week or 2 weeks. So that was the ultimate finding by the jury.
4: Do you think, is it all said and done then? Or do you think like there would be other charges? Because when the case was kind of going through it, I asked a couple of people that are really like into the courts and into this case, and they were unsure if she even had done it, because I think the defense, right? Is it the defense? Yep. Is trying to say that maybe the dad did it. So like, and maybe that's possible. Maybe he was in on it or something like that. But I honestly don't know. I'm just saying that was the question going while the case was going. So is everything, do we think like case closed? Like that's it?
5: Well, the defense was that the father had done it. They presented that theory to the jury. But obviously the jury rejected that theory because they convicted her. So we can't say that there's evidence that the father did it, because that was just what we presented in the trial to the jury and was rejected. So the jury did find her responsible, find her neglectful. Some of the facts in the case were that the medication he was given would have caused him to be unconscious within an hour. And the father had been gone from the house from like 6 p.m. the night before and had never come back through the following day. She was alone with the child overnight. So the drugs had to be done after the father left. And then also the beatings were alleged at trial to be done by the father. We alleged they were done by her, and the jury found her responsible. So, And when you say cases are done, they're never really done. There's always evidence that can come forward. There's always new evidence that can come forward. I'm still dealing with cases that are 15, 20 years old, where people raise things that had not been raised before or found to be new. So I won't say a case is ever closed or nothing can happen. But at this point, the jury rejected the idea that the father did it and that she was the one responsible.
4: Yeah, I feel actually, as I say that, I feel a little itchy even bringing it up, but that's kind of like those were the questions going through the case. When you talk about cases that are really old, just pop this in my head, and maybe you can't even talk about it, but the case about the UWL 21-year-old that was beheaded, allegedly, well, she was beheaded and her body was burned. She was found, I think, in a ditch, and then DNA evidence found some man like not, this happened like the what, like 20, 30 years. I don't remember all the details, but when you say, what's that?
5: You're talking about Terry Dalloway.
4: Yeah. Is that one of those cases that you're still dealing with?
5: Well, kind of, but I'm talking about even cases where we've gotten a conviction and somebody's been sent to prison. They can still appeal years later, or someone can come forward and say there's more evidence or there was a mistake. And so it's not unusual to have things raised many years later.
4: That makes sense. I hear what you're saying.
5: That case particularly is charged in Vernon County and separate trial, I think, later this year. But in cases that we had a trial or even a plea agreement years ago, decades ago, there's still times when people will write a letter saying that something was looked at wrong, say that they found something new that said something new, ask to retest evidence. So cases are never really done. Sometimes, you know, around the country, you've seen where cases come forward many years later and people are exonerated. So I'll never rule anything out, but I can just say at this point in time, this is where we're at.
4: In your experience, have you ever had someone that you had found guilty, had sent them to jail, and then years later something happens and they're actually innocent? Have you experienced that?
5: I have not personally had that. I can't think of a case in La Crosse County that any prosecutor has had where they were convicted and then later found to be innocent. But I know of cases around the state where that's happened. But in La Crosse County, I can't think of a time when it's happened.
4: Okay. You actually got to feel kind of good about that, right? Like you haven't... Everything that's done seems to be you know what I mean?
5: Right. The key is so far, everything in life has to be open to some possibilities. And I'm a human being. I can be wrong. So I always say at this point, this is what I believe. This is what was proven. This is what was found. At the same time, I have to say tomorrow, something could change. You never know what people might say tomorrow or what technology might come about tomorrow or what might be revealed, but I can only say as of today, as of right now, this is what I think, but I'm always hedging that by saying it's never done. It's never closed. It's never completely impossible that I could make a mistake or could have made a mistake, and only time will tell.
4: Two things about the Josie Dykeman case. First of all, no offense to the people in your office, but it seemed like a very high profile case. Why wouldn't you be the lead prosecutor or something like that? Like, why wouldn't you be the person doing this?
5: A couple of reasons. There's a lot to do besides that trial. So for the 3 weeks that they're in trial and the weeks before that they're preparing, I've got, as we just talked about, having to find replacements for people who left, replace the 30 years of knowledge that just went to somewhere else with Jessica Skemp leaving, other trials, other investigations. And so there's just a lot to do that my time, I feel, is better spent sometimes elsewhere than in trial. So that's part of the reason. The other part of the reason is simply just we all get assigned different cases. I don't do every homicide. I don't do every trial. Some cases don't go to court and end up in a plea. Other cases go to trial. So it's a little bit of both.
4: Does this speak to the people that you have working under you too being very competent, and you're confident in their ability to handle such a high profile case?
5: I think so. There's a lot of people that are working on trials that you don't see. There are many, many staff people, many, many investigators. Many people in the office that do a lot of things that make a trial successful. One part of the job is presenting the case in court. And so picking the people to do that, trusting those people, training them, being there to help with advice and with consulting is just part of the team effort that goes into this. So I know that it's kind of like being the quarterback, right? The quarterback sometimes gets the glory or the blame, but there's a lot of other people on that team. And in our business, sometimes the prosecutor gets the glory, but investigators do a lot more of the work. They work for years before the case comes to us sometimes. There are witnesses. There are crime lab analysts. There are social workers, there are doctors, there's a lot of people that go into a case like this. And so I don't look at it as I don't need to be the center of attention and I don't need to do everything. And if I do that, I still have to do all the other things. And so something's got to give. I either have to give up my supervision for 3 weeks and do a trial or let someone else do a trial and continue running the rest of the office.
4: Yeah. Yeah, I don't think it was I wasn't trying to make it you need all the glory. It was just kind of interesting. I'm just learning as we go here. Tim Grecke is La Crosse County District Attorney. I had one other question, but we got to go to break. We'll be back in a minute.
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11: As I see it, I'm Brad Williams. And if you like to see late night TV talk shows, we see one disappearing this week. The Late Show on CBS is ending a run that began in the 1990s when David Letterman was passed over as a successor to Johnny Carson on NBC and switched networks. In social media, the departure of Stephen Colbert is greeted with comments mostly falling into two camps, either sorry to see him go or good riddance. I've had the pleasant experience of visiting The Late Show three times. No, they didn't have me on as a guest to talk about memory skills, but I wish they had. I did get to see Mr. Colbert's show the last time I was in New York. He had the Fonz himself, Henry Winkler, as a guest. And I did see Dave's version of The Late Show in 1999 with Dustin Hoffman as the main guest. But that third night at the Ed Sullivan Theater was quite special because Brother Eric knew Steve Young on the Letterman writing staff, and we watched the live feed of the show from Steve's upstairs office. Too bad we didn't get to throw any stuff out the window like they sometimes have done on the show. I hope those spoil sports predicting the end of late night talk on the networks are wrong. Jimmy and Seth can still find ways to entertain you after the late local news is done. I'm Brad Williams on WISM. For WISMnews.com, I'm Brad Williams. The town of Shelby gets help from the state for a move to a new fire station. Earlier this month, the Wisconsin State Building Commission approved a $252,000 grant for the township. It's the first phase of a planned move from the current fire station building to a larger existing building a few blocks away from the station now on Ward Avenue. Projected costs for the entire move are $2.7 million. It would provide upgrades, according to the township, for safety, training space, and emergency operations. Just over 1,500 people cast ballots in a town of Campbell Incorporation referendum on Tuesday, and only 30 voters opposed the plan to form a village of French Island. The 98% approval was announced Tuesday night, a short time after polls closed. Campbell Town Board member Lee Donahue spent much of Election Day registering new voters.
23: We registered 44 people today, and you know who the majority of those were? 18-year-olds voting for the first time, and that is so heartwarming to me. Like, this was their very first vote, and they made it count.
11: Town Chairman Dan Kapanke said the margin of the win surprised him, but he was not surprised by the community response. The number of homeless people in the La Crosse area reportedly has dropped almost 20% in 2 years, with more housing becoming available for those who have been unhoused. A new campaign called Homes for 100 seeks to improve on the housing effort. County Board Chair Tina Trigestad says the program can help close a large housing gap in the La Crosse area. Community leaders gathered at the Collective on 4th building in La Crosse on Wednesday to publicize the fundraising effort to house more local residents. A Nicaraguan citizen is indicted for re-entering the country illegally and was taken into custody in Trempealeau County. Luis Ruben Rivera Nunez was indicted on Wednesday. If convicted, he faces up to 2 years in prison. I'm Brad Williams.
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4: All right, welcome back to the Rick Solem Show. La Crosse County District Attorney Tim Grinke on with us. We're going to talk about this Ridgeland Farms Beagle breeding facility. I don't even know if it was a breeding facility. I think it was a science facility where they also were breeding. It was both, yeah. And then also flock cameras. But real quick, with the Josie Dykeman case, we don't have to spend a lot of time in this at all, but it's just another one of those I'm learning. So you said you brought a Milwaukee DA in.
5: Yes.
4: Is that... Is he doing you a favor there? Do you have to pay him? Is it expected among you people, right? That where you went to Dane County to work on the Ridgeland Farms case, is it similar to that where this is your job and this is like kind of how it works within the state?
5: It's kind of both. So we are all kind of one big unit as far as DAs around the state. So the DAs are elected to a certain county, but we can help other counties if needed. And assistant DAs can be shared throughout the state if needed. I couldn't make him do it. I couldn't order them to do it, but I can ask it if he's willing to help. He helps, but we don't have to pay him. He gets paid his normal salary. So there's no cost involved to us. And when I do the Dane County case, same thing. I don't get paid extra. That's just part of my job. But we can pull from other counties if people need some help. So sometimes counties are just missing some people and need help doing a trial. Sometimes people have expertise in some areas. And so it's we can't make them. I can't order them to do it, but I can ask for help. And he was willing to help. So he did us a favor in that sense. But we don't pay him anything. And it's not beyond his normal job duties.
4: Okay, that makes sense. And then jumping to the Ridgeland Farms case, this Beagle breeding scientific facility in Dane County. You kind of brought it up earlier. You said that the DA there didn't want to bring charges, I think is how you said it. And then the judge in the area said, no, we should. And then they asked you to come bring charges or prosecute, I guess. Is it weird that why wouldn't the DA there want to bring charges? Is that, I don't know if you can get into that.
5: A little bit. I'll call them activists just for lack of a better word, but there's a group of people that were trying to shut down Ridgeland Farms for a number of years. They went to the DA to say that there's animal abuse going on there. The DA declined to charge it. He did not think he had enough to prove it beyond reasonable doubt. And in Wisconsin, if a DA does that, a person can go to a judge to ask that it be reviewed. And so they did that. The judge had a hearing and said, no, I think there is enough to charge this case. But of course, the Dane County DA already said he didn't think there was. So she wanted to appoint a special prosecutor. She appointed me. Again, I don't get any extra money for that. That's just, I get paid the same. I then was tasked to look at it. I didn't have to charge it if I didn't want to, but I looked at the specific things that she found were violations of the law. Some of them I actually found after looking at it were not something I could prosecute, But there was one area where I thought I could, and I could file a complaint, and that was what's been called a cherry eye procedure. Dogs get a gland that's swollen or prolapsed on their eyelid, and the farm was treating those without the proper veterinary techniques. So I thought that violated the law. I said I could prosecute that charge. And when I said that, the business agreed, instead of charging us, how about we close down? And so that's what we agreed to, that they were going to close down their breeding business. I would not charge them, but they can continue their experimentation business because that's separate from the breeding. That's under federal law, not state law. So I didn't have any control over the experimentation part of their business, just the breeding part, the breeding and the selling.
4: All right. And I guess the controversy now is that they get to operate till like July 1st or something like that, right?
5: So they had about 2,000 beagles. They said they would shut down, but like any business, they had some dogs that were about to be sold around the world, actually. And they already had them like scheduled for deliveries and payments. So they had to complete their orders. They then said they were going to try to get rid of the beagles they had, and what wouldn't be gotten rid of would be up for adoption. And they thought it would take until about this time, April or May, but July 1st at the latest. So that's why we picked that date. The scientific experimentation part of their business, they could still run. I think they still are, but I haven't talked to them actually in person about that. So it was just the breeding part that they agreed to shut down and give up their license and be out of that business entirely. It would just take them a while to kind of run down their inventory of beagles.
4: It's weird, too, because when you say the scientific, where they're experimenting on beagles, and is that abuse? And then, like, why would why wouldn't you charge them for animal abuse based on them research, scientifically researching beagles, right?
5: Yeah, it's a good question. The state law that prohibits animal abuse specifically exempts bona fide scientific experiments. Any experimentation on animals that's done in accordance with the federal animal rights laws and the USDA's inspections. So monkeys, rats, rabbits, beagles, all kinds of animals can be experimented on for all kinds of reasons, as long as they're doing it with the permission of the federal government and licensing and the USDA. Of course, as they're experimenting with those animals, they're doing things that might otherwise be considered painful and abuse. They're exempted from state law. So even though that might be the more extreme things that they're doing, the things that people are upset about, that's not something that was ever part of this case. We were only involved because they were selling to other places. And if you sell dogs in Wisconsin, you got to comply with state law. So that's the only reason we were involved in that part of the business, not the experimentation.
4: Do you have like I don't see a dog or hear a dog running around in your house there, but do you have like a soft spot for animals or dogs where you were like, you know what, I want to take this case on? Or was it just maybe you liked the judge and felt like he came to you or she came to you?
5: So it's actually my office, and I do have a beagle actually at home. I've always had beagles, so I do like beagles. That's not why I took the case, though. I took the case because the judge reached out to people to say someone's going to take this case, and basically just someone had to take it. And so I said, I can do it. Someone's got to do it, so I will. I didn't know the judge before this. I do have a soft spot for beagles. On the other hand, some of the things that have been said publicly about how they should stop the testing is a little bit, I feel, both sides, because when they test in animals, they're testing for things like Alzheimer's, Parkinson's, cancer, diabetes. They're testing on things for other dogs. When you give your dogs pills or veterinary services, those have to be tested somewhere first, and normally be testing on dog for things that dogs might have to take. So there is a need for that. I don't like it as much as anybody, the thought of animals being tortured. On the other hand, they're going to solve Parkinson's and Alzheimer's and diabetes and cancer. Maybe it's okay. There's also a little bit of an oddness to making this case the national explosion it's been, but there's still plenty of mice and rats and monkeys being tested on all over. And that's allowed. And that, again, has led to a lot of scientific breakthroughs. So people smarter than me can debate that and say what's right, what's proper, what's appropriate. I can see both sides, the need for testing and also the fact that it's not something I'd want to see happen and not something I like to happen.
4: Yeah. Now, can you grab your beagle from below you and just hold him to the camera or not? No, I'm just kidding.
5: I can show you a picture on my wall.
4: There's a picture on the wall. Beagle, that's great. That's really, that's cute. All right. We gotta move on. We gotta take a break though. When we come back, we're gonna talk about flock cameras in La Crosse County, I guess. We'll be back.
7: Hi, I'm State Representative Steve Doyle. Recently, something pretty neat happened. My office had a bipartisan, bi-state conversation with a representative from Iowa. He said something that stuck with me. He was talking about his work on veterans issues and said, when it comes to veterans, partisan mantles should be put down. You know, I couldn't agree more. Some things are bigger than politics, and we owe it to our veterans to honor their action and sacrifice. The conversation with Representative Gearhart crossed party lines and state lines, but it was wholly inside country lines. I'll be taking up the mantle on Jason's proposal to create low or no-cost lifetime hunting and fishing passes for veterans, and he's looking at my veterans property tax relief proposals. This Memorial Day, remember, we aren't just Democrats or Republicans, we're Americans. And that's because of the brave men and women who serve and have served our country. And that's why this message was paid for by friends of Steve Doyle.
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4: Welcome back to the Rick Solem Show. Just going to wrap up here. We got a, quite a bit of time, but it's just the last segment with La Crosse County District Attorney Tim Grinke. We talked about Josie Dykeman case, the Ridgeland Farms case in Dane County, and now flock cameras. These things, a colleague of mine, as I would say, pretty obsessed with these on his social media page, the flock camera situation. What are flock cameras? Let's just start there.
5: Okay, so flock is a name brand. So we're just talking about cameras that automatically read your license plate. They're also called license plate readers or LPRs. You might see that. Flock is just one of the companies and one of the bigger companies that has these around the nation. Specifically in the Midwest is a lot of them. And so basically there's a camera at intersections or places where people enter or exit villages or cities where they take a picture of every license plate that goes through every car. And then if you're law enforcement and you're looking for a suspect who's on the run, you can type that license plate in and say, did it hit on any flock cameras in the area? Or if you have on the lookout for a stolen car, you might get an alert from these cameras that say, hey, this car that's got this plate that's reported stolen just went through this location. Another use is if somebody leaves the house and they're very depressed and the family members are worried about them killing themselves, law enforcement can say, well, let's try to find out where they're going and look for their license and say, oh, they're heading south or north, and it helps narrow down the searches. So it's a tool for law enforcement to try to look for people who they otherwise need for their suspect or they're on the run or they're missing or they're in danger. Any of those scenarios is kind of where they use them. And it's just one tool law enforcement uses to try to find people that they need to find for one reason or another. It doesn't automatically give your information to law enforcement. They've got to kind of actively look for the idea that is your license plate anywhere in this area? And yeah, if they tie into other law enforcement agencies, they could find out, for example, somebody's committed a crime here in La Crosse. They can enter this lookout into the flock system and say, oh, in Madison, they just hit in Madison. That's where they're headed. They're
4: going south. That's what I was going to bring up. The good thing about this system would be like, okay, so you said earlier the city of La Crosse has its own not flock cameras, like its own city owned cameras, right?
5: Well, they've got a couple of things. So they got flock cameras. They also have a different company, I don't know the name of, that has the downtown camera system, like Third Street. Yeah. Then they've got license plate readers on their vehicles. So different names, but same concept.
4: Okay, so they're license plate readers. I'm just like, and I could be wrong about this. If the city has its own license plate reading cameras, and that's how we do parking in the city as well.
5: Yes,
4: but if somebody commits a murder in Trempealeau, I don't know, like even go further, like Milwaukee, and their car hits on the city-owned license plate reader, the Milwaukee people wouldn't actually be able to look that up, right? Because it's in the city's database versus like this giant Flock database.
5: It depends. They can. If it's in the Flock database, all other Flock networks can be tied to the same one if you want to grant permission. And most law enforcement do, because that helps, you know, the process. If it's a different system, then no, they wouldn't. But if you're
4: in the Flock, there's the good, right? That's the good with the Flock, because then this license, we know this killer or alleged killer has this car and this license plate, and now I just got a boop, and it's all, correct. I can look at all the license plates that have given the Flock area permission, right? Or something like that.
5: Right. Yep.
4: Okay. So what's the controversy? Do you know? Or I can throw you some stuff that I've read, but what's the controversy?
5: Some people have been upset that it sounds like Big Brother watching you, that it's the government surveilling all of us all the time, that it's too much of an intrusion into where innocent people are going, because if you're not committing a crime, the government shouldn't see that you're driving up and down the road. So that's the controversy. Is it too far? Is it too much? And you asked for my opinion, considering how much the government can already do, because like law enforcement can already look up your driver's license, your vehicle, know when you paid your registration, your cell phone number, your address, your phone number. We can get access to health records, financial records. We can dig through your garbage if we want, as put out on the curb. So if we're looking at license plates, that's pretty public and already government information on a government street, it seems like a very limited intrusion, because it's only picking up what the government already has on a government street. It can't go onto your private property and set one up. It can't get into your car. It's not facial recognition. It's just your car, not the person. It doesn't register if you're speeding or drunk, just your car going down the street. Compared to all the other things that law enforcement and the government can already do, it seems like a rather limited intrusion. And the payout is, there have been a lot of people that have been found that have been missing, you know, children who've been taken. You've heard of like the Amber Alerts, people with dementia that leave their home, people are suicidal. So not even law enforcement, criminal action, but just public safety. And if you do have somebody driving through town that has shot somebody, it's nice to know that, well, there's cameras, we can find them instead of trying to just be on the lookout with law enforcement officers being very spread out. So
4: yeah,
5: I think there's a big benefit. And I think the intrusion is pretty minimal, if at all, because when you drive down the street, you've got dash cameras, you've got businesses, you've got other government cameras, you've got law enforcement. So you're being videoed hundreds of times every time you drive already. So I don't see this as that much more of an intrusive thing compared to everything else that they already do.
4: Are the Flock cameras only reading your license plate? Because the other thing is, like, it's creating a database of your face, the car you drive, even the bumper stickers that are on your car. So, go ahead.
5: I heard that complaint. I've never, all the cases I've seen, what I will get is a fact that a license plate went past a certain point, and they do take a photograph, but I don't know if they read the bumper stickers or catalog it. I think it's in the photograph that you can see a bumper sticker, but it's hard to make out from a distance what it is. I know it doesn't pick up your facial recognition. It doesn't pick up other factors that I'm aware of. All I've seen is license plate. If you have a license plate, it helps. If you don't have a license plate, it's not as helpful. It's not storing individual data.
4: Should there be laws that, like, say Flock can only look at your license plate and everything else has to be deleted or something like that? I don't know if there are. Maybe there aren't laws on that.
5: Well, there's laws as far as what you can use the information for. And so another kind of twist on this is, when I talked to the county board last week about it, the county has a lot of information that's confidential. If you look at Child Protective Services, long-term health care, economic support, the health department, our office, the sheriff's office, we have a lot of information on people that's confidential that we should not be using for personal use, should not be spreading around. To me, Flock camera is just one more thing that falls in that category. So if we're going to worry about somebody spreading out the fact that you've got your license plate, I mean, why stop there? We've got a ton of information on people that have been seen in the county that is in the same boat. And all employees are trained, and it's kept secretly, and it's kept confidential. But there is a lot of information that people have that we're not supposed to use. Flock is in another one of that category.
4: I think the dilemma there, though, is Flock is owned by whoever owns it, and then they have access to all this info too, and they could just be creating, you know, a database, or, you know, maybe they're just selling that to advertisers at some point. Like, here's all the, you know, like, right, however good the quality of the picture is, maybe they have a better version of it. You know what I mean? Right. This is a little conspiracy theory-ish as I'm hashing this out in my mind as we talk.
5: So Flock is a business, but we have a lot of private businesses that stores information as well. So we have something called Axon that stores all the body cam footage. Our case management system is run by the state, not the county. Social workers, I know, use something that's statewide called the SACWIS. We have a lot of private vendors that work in our long-term care units, that work with the sheriff's department, that work with the health department. And so, again, there's a lot of that kind of private-public crossover that we contract with that also have access to all this information. So, again, I think it's a good discussion to have. What is the information? What is stored? Where is it stored? Who has access? But that's really no different than everything on your phone that people use for Google and Facebook. Google's got your information, Facebook, Instagram, they all have information too. And so, again, if I had my choice, I'd rather give up my license plate and the road I was on than all that other information I just mentioned that is out there in various sources with various companies and being sold to various companies. So,
4: yeah, the other thing too, and I don't know if it's a great argument, but the idea that someone could abuse the use of this information. I want to see where my girlfriend's going, or my ex-girlfriend. So I get into the system, but that's more on the people that you hire versus the system that you have, I think. And there's going to be bad apples, right? So we just got to weed out the bad apples in that regard, if they're abusing the system.
5: Yeah. And all these are good points. I don't mean to think none of this matters. It should be raised and people should be aware of it. But again, yes, that can happen for sure. But again, somebody works in a clerk of court's office or in long-term care, could a secretary there that's entering a data could be looking for their ex-boyfriend, ex-girlfriend and using that. There's a lot of information that county employees could have, or when you go to the hospital, how many people have access to your medical records and they go through the same thing. Their employees can't use that information for personal gain. Every once in a while it happens and they're fired and maybe even sued. So we're in the same boat. There are a lot of places that have that problem of people have information about us and who's accessing it, where is it going, who's looking at it. But the solution to me has never been, well, let's just get rid of all hospital records or let's get rid of our case management system in the clerk's office. It's always been training, awareness, protocols, safeties, deterrence, inspections, audits. That, I think, is the answer to all of those that plenty of businesses do, from banks to hospitals to governments.
4: All right, we got to go. That's La Crosse County District Attorney Tim Grinke. Appreciate the time, Tim. Thank you.
5: You bet.
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